0: have to have somebody to, you know, when we travel, we have somebody that comes and looks after them. But I do it all myself now. I had some help in the first couple of years. I'd have a farmhand that would come over, but I started finding that I just like doing it myself. You know, it's sort of a daily exercise routine. Some people go to the gym. I go shovel manure and shovel it into the back of an ATV and then drive it out to an area that I kind of like to dump it.
1: Go

0: that's waiting to.
1: You might be dating yourself a little bit if you recognize that theme song, but I recognized it. I'll say not everybody on Q did, but I did. That is Maybe Tomorrow, the theme song for the great Canadian TV show The Littlest Hobo, recorded by Tom Green, my guest today, and Stephen Page, formerly of Bare Naked Ladies. Tom Green and Stephen Page had an excellent conversation on the Tom Green Farm. That whole conversation is up on YouTube. You can check that out, and you can stream Tom's music wherever you stream your music.

because of the frost, you know, everything up, and then it sets again in the spring. So things have to be built a certain way and done properly. Otherwise, if you don't have a good foundation, so you had to learn all these things. And then I had to gather the materials over the period of a decade to have enough to be able to actually build a house.

0: but the EU resolution is non-binding. Hashimiya says Eddie Rama's government is probably hoping the protests will peter out. Activist Bora Memor says there's little sign of that happening.
1: Every day we say tomorrow we're not going to the protests, we can't feel our legs, we can't feel our feet anymore. And the next day at 6:30, just 30 minutes before the protest starts, everyone is like, I don't care, I'm going.
0: Still, Mema says she's taken all her annual leave to be there. I'll stay for as long as I can, she says, or at least until they threaten to fire me. Jared Kushner's company did not respond to my request for comment. For The World, I'm Orla Barry.

only goal in minute 92, sending a resurging South Africa home. This is where fans' attention is now. With no more second chances, their teams will either win or walk. For The World, I'm Thierry Haddon, Barcelona.

0: That means you can't start one now on what the weather will be like in Toronto tomorrow. Do you think these Canadian markets will be less risky?
1: When I've learned the fact that sports-related questions will not be part of the platform of prediction markets offered by Wealthsimple, right away I felt, okay, this is at least a good guardrail to protect against young people developing more maybe gambling addictions. Because we know that these prediction markets

Good morning. I'm Preston Mulligan in for Portia Clark. Welcome to Information Morning. This is Tuesday, June 30th, and this morning we're going to start the show in Mahone Bay. There's a new walkway along the waterfront that passes by the town's famous three churches. It's a project that's been in the works for a while, and now the path has a new name thanks to a contest that was held in the community. So we will hear about that coming up in the first hour. And then there's been a sharp increase in serious crime.

0: in the town of Mulgrave in just a few months. So much so that last night the mayor called a town hall meeting for residents and the RCMP. So in the middle hour, Mayor Ron Chisholm of Mulgrave will join us to talk about what's going on in Mulgrave and what happened at that meeting last night. That's coming up. And Matt Brand is here, keeping an eye on traffic and weather. Hey, Matt.
1: Hey, Preston. I'm just going to assume you stayed up all night last night to watch the result of the Morocco-Netherlands game to see who Canada's going to be playing on Saturday.
0: I stayed up a little too late, but I was watching the Jays game.
1: Okay. Yeah. So, wrong sport. Do you want to know the result of last night's soccer?
0: Yes, what?
1: Morocco did win. They beat the Netherlands in penalty kicks yesterday, so it was obviously a close one.
0: Are they favored, Morocco?
1: Like slightly. Mm-hmm. I think they're ranked 7 and 6, which is, about as close as you can get back to back there. A pretty exciting day in soccer yesterday, too. The Germany-Paraguay game also went to penalty kicks.
0: Yeah.
1: Japan, Brazil was pretty close. So exciting day in soccer, but also exciting morning in celestial things.
0: Yeah.
1: Did you happen to see the moon this morning, Preston?
0: I did. Yeah. It's kind of hanging low, very bright.
1: Very red. Yeah. I did look it up. It was actually a strawberry moon this morning. I looked at the window now. I'm not seeing it now. Mm. People should look for the pictures online because it was just beautiful. Apparently, I did a little research from a BBC article. The strawberry moon marks the first full moon of the summer season. Apparently, the color has nothing to do with the color, but the time of season, which I don't believe because it looked pretty red, pretty strawberry-y.
0: Yeah.
1: Now, as for our weather this morning, looking at our forecast from Tina, we've got a beautiful morning out there right now. Beautiful sky, nice light sky. But we can expect a mix of sun and cloud today. We've got some fog patches out there this morning as well. All that sounds fine. However, and this is a pretty big however, there is a chance for showers and a risk of thunderstorms both this morning and this afternoon. So we're looking at a trace amount to four millimeters of rain today. Obviously, much more if we find ourselves caught in a thunderstorm, as Tina likes to tell us. Could be between, 10 and 15 millimeters extra if you do find yourself caught in a thunderstorm today. So maybe just keep a rain jacket handy just in case today. And southwesterly winds are going to be 20, gusting to 40 kilometers per hour. So if it does rain where you are, it's going to be swirling around today. And our high today set at 25 degrees, but definitely going to be cooler along the coast today. I'm sure Tina will tell us about that after the 6:30 news. But looking at our temperatures right now, 18 degrees in Kentville is our warm spot right now. 10 degrees in Yarmouth is our cold spot. And 16 and mostly cloudy at the Halifax Stanfield International Airport.
0: All right. Thank you, Matt. Andrew Lamb is in the newsroom this morning with headlines. Good morning, Andrew.
2: Morning, Preston. A Cape Breton Memorial skate park has had polyurethane resin poured into one of the bowls. The vandalism has angered some skateboarders who use the park. The International Canoe Federation's Junior and U23 Canoe Sprint World Championship will be held on Lake Binook in Dartmouth between tomorrow and Sunday. And Halifax Regional Municipality is increasing fees for ice rinks by 11% come October. The city says it's to cover inflation and higher than expected operating costs. We'll have more news at 6:30.
0: All right, sounds good. Thank you, Andrew. Also coming up on the show this morning, it's the last day of school for kids across Nova Scotia. But this day is only 2 hours long, so we'll hear from a few flabbergasted parents about that. We're going to check in with the town of Westville, where organizers are working hard to put the final touches on tomorrow's Canada Day celebration. Westville, you may not know, claims to have the oldest Canada Day parade in the country. The deputy fire chief has been involved in planning this for more than 45 years now, so he'll give us a rundown on what's going to happen tomorrow. And in the final half hour, our colleague and published author Emma Davey will be here to help you fill your beach bag with some great summer reads of the romance variety. So stay with us. The National News is next.
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6: This is World Report. Good morning, I'm Marcia Young. The wildfire near Fort Simpson, Northwest Territories, is intensifying. An out-of-control fire is headed directly toward town. Wind fueled the fire, and it made a sudden turn. As Kate Kyle tells us, officials have issued an emergency shelter-in-place order for anyone still there.
7: Shelter-in-place order

0: Pittsburgh. In addition to finding the spy, here's an opportunity to learn a little bit about some of the people that lived here in the 18th century.
1: The CBC's Anna Rack joins an animator as they look for a British spy hidden in the fortress. Another Nova Scotia lighthouse is about to be replaced by a steel tower.
2: This is the oldest wooden lighthouse still in operation in Nova Scotia and the second oldest operational wooden lighthouse in North America.
1: We'll check in on the Seal Island Lighthouse with a former keeper. Hey, Matt, by keeper, I mean lighthouse keeper.
3: I was wondering.
1: Not like a goaltender.
3: Usually, we're not too confused by the term keeper, but this time of year?
1: This week, yes, maybe.
3: 4 years, yes, we're confused by the word keeper. Nice soft pink skies out there right now. I got some mist along the coast as well, but pretty nice start to the morning, but there is a chance for some rain today, potentially a bunch. Tina's forecast calling for a mix of sun and cloud today. We've got fog patches this morning as well. However, we do have a chance for showers and a risk of thunderstorms this morning and this afternoon. So we're looking at a trace amount to 4 millimeters of rain or much more if you find yourself caught in a thunderstorm. And so the southwesterly winds, will be 20, gusting to 40 with a high of 25 degrees for today. Right now it's 12 in downtown New Salem, 16 in downtown Wolfville, and 14 in downtown Dartmouth. As for traffic, things are moving fine. So let's talk Canada Day. A little reminder for folks in Amherst, the downtown T is going to be closed from 8 a.m. until 4 p.m. tomorrow. It's to make room for Canada Day events like live music, local vendors, food, and bouncy castles. Plus, there's going to be fireworks at Rob Ballpark starting at dusk. Now, I'm not sure if that's the Rob Ballpark or the Rob Ballpark. Regardless, just a little heads up for folks in Amherst. Also, back to traffic. If you do see any issues out there this morning, things are moving fine. But if you see something we should know about, give us a call. 902-222-3802.
1: Thank you, Matt. Andrew Lamb is in the newsroom with headlines. Hello, Andrew.
4: Hi, Preston. A memorial skate park in Cape Breton has been vandalized. Anna Rack will have a report on that. Today is the last day of school for most public school students, and many parents are wondering why it's such a short day at just 2 hours long. And a major international canoeing competition is set to kick off with races beginning tomorrow on Lake Binnacle in Dartmouth. Some of the top competitors are expected to take part in the 2028 Summer Olympics in L.A. Full newscast at 6:30.
1: All right, thank you, Andrew. 13 minutes after 6 o'clock. Well, anyone traveling through Mahone Bay these days will likely notice a new paved pathway along the waterfront. It's part of a bigger project to revitalize the area, and the path stretches past the town's iconic three churches. It recently opened for public use, it got a brand new name, and in August it's going to have a grand opening. On the line now to tell us all about the project is our Mahone Bay contact, community contact, Barbara Feeney. Barbara, good morning.
5: Good morning, Preston. How are you?
1: Good. How are you today?
5: Good, good. I'm sad to hear that it's going to be another rainy day.
1: Is it going to rain? You know what? There might be equal parts sun, equal parts rain, which is all we can ask for.
5: Okay.
1: Let's hope for rain. But you recently took a stroll, your first stroll along this new pathway. What's it look like?
5: Well, yes, I had driven by it, you know, many the time, and sometimes got to stop by it for a while construction was going on. But walking it is an entirely different experience, and it's lovely. The view is, you know, really nice. It's up higher than it was before, and it's a nice flat, almost a kilometer long pathway that takes you along the shoreline.
1: Nice. And who did you encounter along the way?
5: Oh, well, when we walked, there were a lot of visitors. Someone asked us a question that we couldn't answer, like what is the significance of the middle flag that was flying? And I didn't know, unfortunately. And many dog walkers and many. Everybody was very cordial. It was nice and sunny. It was after like 6 o'clock, so it was a beautiful weather. It was really a nice experience. I recommend anybody who wants to decompress to take that walk.
1: It sounds lovely. Is it finished entirely, or is there work left to be done there, Barbara?
5: No, the

0: road is finished. The tarmac is on the pathway, and the guards are up on the side, but the landscaping is coming. There is some landscaping done, but there'll be plants and greenery, and they have a few pads down, cement pads that would hold picnic tables, and that stuff is coming right along.
1: I see. Where does it start and where does it end?
0: If anybody knows Mahone Bay, you come in, it's like a Y, and you come in to the intersection where the monument is, and then you go left to right. And so left to Lunenburg, right to Bridgewater. And so it starts just shy of the intersection, and and it goes to Keddie's Landing, which is when you're coming down off the 103. When you first see the view of the three churches, sort of you're at Keddie's Landing.
1: Yeah.
0: And the pathway has openings, ever so often. And the most townward opening is across the street from the Teaser, which is a gift shop.
1: Right.
0: And it goes straight to, we were sorry that we didn't bring our wallets, because when you end up, there's an ice cream place.
1: Perfect. You need your...
0: So at any rate, it's an easy walk. I'm glad that it's done.
1: And so the town had a contest to come up with a name for a new pathway. Tell us about that contest.
0: In May, the town's newsletter put out a call for name the path, name the Edgewater Project, and because it's along Edgewater Street, which is along the edge of the water. Anyway, they got over 100 submissions for different names, and then in June, around the 9th at council meeting, they announced the winner, because they had narrowed it down to three possibilities. And the three were voted on. People were invited to vote. You went online and you chose one of your three. And they had over almost 300, 297, I think I heard, respondents to the contest.
1: What'd they settle on?
0: Three. So it was in two parts, First you could enter a possibility, and then you chose the one of the runners up or something. They were very cautious to make sure that it didn't get confused with the rails to trails and the provincial, trails in town. And they have different rules.
1: Yeah.
0: And the town wanted to make sure that only pedestrians, walk, cycle, or roll.
1: Like rollerblades.
0: Yeah.
1: And so they settled on...
0: I'm just looking at my notes because I don't want to get it wrong. Bay Way.
1: That's a nice name.
0: Yeah,
1: Bay Way.
0: The choices were Harbor Path or Shore Walk or Bay Way.
1: Everyone's happy with that name?
0: I'm sorry, that's take mine kind of thing.
1: There may be one or two people. Overall, people are generally happy with that trail, or are there some concerns, Barbara?
0: The concerns that I've heard is that there were...

0: worried about the top, the asphalt getting too hot. I understand that there's been some composite or put in the asphalt where it doesn't get as hot as it would if you're on the road. And people with their dogs walking are concerned about, you know, it being dog too feet, hot for their pets. Yeah. The other thing is people are encouraged to look after their dogs and clean up after them.
1: Oh, definitely.
0: Yeah.
1: When is the grand opening?
0: August 4th. We thought it would be sooner, but they wanted to make it all pretty. And we have had wonderful cooperation with other levels of government. So we wanted to make sure everybody, you know, was able to be here. So it's August 4th, and it'll be a great time.
1: Yeah, it sounds lovely. I can't wait to check it out myself. Barbara, thanks for this. Have a happy Canada Day.
0: Yes, you too. Thank you very much.
1: Barbara Feeney is our community contact for Mahone Bay. And we're off tomorrow for Canada Day, but Thursday we'll hear the news from CANSO. 22 minutes after 6 o'clock.
2: Well, it's nice to hear from Barbara. And the Bay Way in Mahone Bay sounds lovely. Just a heads up, though, for folks in Mahone Bay, if your garbage is typically picked up on Wednesdays, it's not going to be picked up tomorrow on Canada Day. Instead, your waste removal date has been moved to Monday, July the 6th. Just a little heads up. And since we're in Mahone Bay, we'll stay in the South Shore, because in Liverpool, you can celebrate Canada Day right on the Liverpool waterfront for Canada Day on the Mersey. Free to attend, with events starting at 3 o'clock. Plus, they've got fireworks, live music at night. 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
1: All right, thank you, Matt. Well, it's always fun to visit the Fortress of Louisbourg in the summer, too. But these days, the park is doing something a little different. A self-guided tour called The Secret Mission helps you learn the secrets of the site while also weeding out a British spy that may be hidden somewhere in its walls. The CBC's Anna Rack joined animator Scott Sharplin, or as he's known for this tour,
3: Jean-François Chaperon. So here at Louisbourg, it's 1744, and I serve the French king defending the fortress against those rotten British. We don't really know where to start looking for this spy, so we open up this document, break the seal, and here we've got some instructions as well as some clues. The clues are like riddles, and they give us a sense of where the spy has been. You can start with any of these riddles. You can try and decode them, compare them to what you see on the map, and then go to some of those spots, and maybe we'll find some clues there.
4: Wow, that's amazing. All right, let's start with clue A. Let's see
3: Absolutely.
4: What we've got.
3: Clue A says, in a small wooden house next to one that's quite grand, lives a family who goes by the name of DeGan.
4: And I see it. DeGan House, number 17. There it is.
3: Yes, this is it right here. And when we go inside, we'll meet that captain or maybe some of his family. And so in addition to finding the spy, here's an opportunity to learn a little bit about some of the people that lived here in the 18th century.
4: Exciting. Let's head in.
5: Hello, bonjour.
4: Hello. When we enter the house, really, what are we looking for?
3: That's a great question. The information on our secret mission document just tells us to look up and look down, to check around corners, peek into doorways. There's got to be a hint here somewhere. But it also suggests that we show these riddles to the people who are wearing 18th century clothing. So maybe they know something that we don't.
4: That's a great idea. Let's go talk to some folks.
3: Great.
6: The captain brought this in. He picked it up up in the barracks area, although I shouldn't probably be able to look at it. It's been sealed, but I might break the seal. And it reads, "Dear sir, the fortress remains well defended, but I have found several places that aren't as strong. I shall continue my work and report anything important. Your friend." So who exactly the friend is, we don't really know. But I'm going to assume that that might be a clue.
4: Be a clue. I wonder who the friend is.
3: I think what we should do here is jot down the word friend, because we're actually looking for two things. We're looking for the location where the spy is hiding, but we're also looking for a code phrase. And when we meet the spy, we're going to deliver this code phrase, and that'll convince the spy that we're on their side. We want to try and recover some stolen documents from that spy. So we need to pretend like we're in on this game. So friend is our first clue. I'm going to write it up here. And if we continue to solve these riddles, then we'll be able to

0: to determine that code phrase, as well as the number of the location where the spy is hiding.
1: Incredible. So it says friend of blank. I'm assuming the blank is going to be filled out by clue B, which is
0: left of the sign of the sun and spruce. The spy drank rum till his lips were loose.
1: Where do people go to drink,
0: Where do we go to get some rum? I can tell you that there are 25 licensed taverns in Louisbourg in the 18th century, so we could be here for a while. But my personal favorite is the Grand Champ Tavern. It's right down by the waterfront. I know the proprietor, so we might be able to drink for free. Our taverns are filled with music, playing authentic 18th century instruments, and playing games as well. And I think in this case, it's one of those games that helps us to determine who the spy was that was here. One of those playing cards has a little message scrawled on it. And Anna, I don't want to give away all of the secrets in this program, but a spy who is against King Louis is probably a friend of King George, the British king. When we find that spy, if we tell him that we, or her, that we are a friend of King George, they'll take us into their confidence. They might give us the secret plans they have stolen. We're on the home stretch now. Between two cannons, the soldier Storm, with English gold, his hands were warm. In the 18th century, we had over 100 cannons protecting the fortress of Louisbourg. It's very well defended. But of course, that's why we're trying to find this spy. If that information gets out, if the British figure out where our cannons are placed, they could sneak in an undefended spot. So let's try this cannon position.
1: Whoa, walking right up into it. I see them straight ahead. Two massive cannons right at the top there.
0: What we've got here is a coin. And the coin reveals not only that our soldier was accepting British gold, but it also has a conspicuous number 2. It looks like that spells 21. So now we need to find the building or the room that's marked 21. And I think if we go there, we'll find our traitor.
1: Amazing. And it's close enough.
0: Indeed.
1: Right in the barracks here. That's perfect. Let's head over. All right, so we're in the barracks, and it's really dark in here, and what do we find?
0: Well, there are many soldiers who live here, so I think what we'll have to do is pick a soldier, and we'll try that phrase out, the code phrase. If they respond correctly, then we know we found our spy.
1: Hello, hi, we're friends of King George.
2: Very well. Take these secret documents and smuggle them back to Boston.
1: All right, okay, so he gave us...
0: We've been given... Oh, it's another map. Oh, I think I understand. You can see that on this map of Louisbourg, some areas have been circled. There's a powder magazine marked here. If they hit the powder magazine with their cannons, that'll blow up all of our black powder. We won't be able to fire back at them. Oh, this could be disastrous. I think we should take this back to the authorities. So we'll let the captains take care of justice, and we'll get this back into the hands of the French.
3: That is animator Scott Sharplin giving the CBC's Anna Rack a little taste of the secret mission tour at the fortress of Louisbourg. 1 minute away from local news.
4: That sounded awesome.
3: Very cool. Makes me want to go up there.
4: Totally. Just a quick little drive up to Louisbourg. Maybe you can get there in time. And from the fortress of Louisbourg to the fortress of Anne. Just a heads up for folks in Annapolis Royal. They've got a bunch of things happening at Fort Anne tomorrow for Canada Day. Plus Canada Day celebrations and Annapolis Royal kickoff at 11 a.m. at the Town Hall. And this is pretty cool as well. They've got a special holiday rate for the historic gardens in Annapolis Royal for Canada Day, so you can find out more on the Annapolis Royal website. As for our weather today, it's a beautiful morning out there, but we could be getting some rain. Tina's calling for a mix of sun and cloud today. We've got fog patches out there as well. But we do have a chance for showers today and a risk of thunderstorms both this morning and this afternoon. So Tina's going to tell us all about it after the 6:30 news. Should mention... got a high of 25 degrees for today. Right now, 13 degrees in Mahone Bay, 13 degrees in Canso, and 14 degrees in Lawrencetown in HRM.
3: 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This is Information Morning. It's 7:30.
5: This is CBC News serving Nova Scotia. It's 6:30. Good morning. I'm Andrew Lamb. Here's what's making news. The trial of two teens accused of sexual assault in a case connected to a Truro area youth hockey team will not proceed until February of next year. Trial dates were set during a brief appearance in youth court yesterday. Blair Rhodes has more.
6: The two teens did not show up for this brief court appearance.

0: They let their lawyers do their talking for them. The trial is expected to take 8 days, and the earliest there was that much court time available wasn't until next February. Even then, the trial will be broken into chunks of time, ending at the end of March. The lawyers said they are also expecting more disclosure from police, which may require pretrial hearings to sort out. The pair face charges including sexual assault and sexual assault with a weapon. Early court documents described the weapon as a miniature hockey stick. The charges stem from an incident in October of 2025 and involved three alleged victims. Both of the accused were 14 at the time of the alleged incident. Their identities are protected by a publication ban. Blair Rhodes, CBC News, Halifax.
1: A memorial skate park in Cape Breton has been vandalized, with polyurethane resin poured into one of the bowls. It looks like globs of thick black tar that is hardened and is impossible to skate around. That has angered some skateboarders who use the park. Anna Rack reports.
2: The Daniel Taylor Memorial Skate Park in Glace Bay is often used by the Undercurrent Youth Society. Chris Kaiser works with the group. He noticed the spill in the bowl over the weekend.
3: We went up there just to check it out to make sure everything was good and safe, and it was not. There was 10 gallons of floor and roof resin. It kind of looked like tar to us, dumped in the skate bowl. So we weren't sure really what it was.
2: Kaiser says he's concerned for the people that use the skate park.
3: Number one was kids' safety. We didn't want anyone around. We didn't know if it was chemical, toxic, what it was. Number two was the actual skateboarding. Like if someone had have skated near it or through it, they may have fallen.
2: Kyle McPhee is with the Island Skateboard Association. He says the municipality is going to help clean up the spill.
4: Incidents like this aren't caused by skateboarders or by users of the park. It feels to me like it's a symptom of boredom.
2: It is unclear when the spill will be cleaned up, but both Kaiser and McPhee hope it will be sometime soon. Anna Rack, CBC News, Sydney.
1: RCMP say they're investigating damage to several railway crossings throughout rural Pictou County. Police say the incidents happened between June 10th and 22nd and that the damage was caused by copper theft. Corporal Carly McCann says any damage to railway infrastructure causes danger to motorists and train operators.
5: Tampering, damaging, interfering with any of that equipment can make it difficult or impossible for the warnings to properly alert drivers and other road users of approaching trains at railway crossings. So if those lights aren't able to come on, those arms aren't able to descend at those railway crossings when a train is approaching, that is a very, very significant safety risk.
1: Corporal McCann could not say if police believe the same people are behind each incident. RCMP are asking anyone with information, including scrap dealers, to contact them or Crime Stoppers. As part of the municipal budget, Halifax Regional Council has approved an increase to ice rental rates at municipally owned and operated arenas. The approved increase of 11% is higher than the planned 2% increase and will take effect in October. Councillor Trish Purdy says this was to better balance costs and revenue.
6: Our costs have escalated way beyond that 2%. So it just wasn't sustainable to continue that. So this is trying to right size something that was off kilter, and we'll go from here.
1: Purdy says conversations surrounding the long-term sustainability of the ice rinks are ongoing. She adds there are some discussions about attracting private donors and sponsors. Finally, a major international canoeing competition is taking place this week in the Halifax area. The International Canoe Federation's Junior and U23 Canoe Sprint World Championship will be held on Lake Binuk in Dartmouth between tomorrow and Sunday. The event will feature Olympians and world champions representing 60 countries. In all, 188 races will be contested over 5 days. Hungary is sending the largest team with 52 members. Some of the top competitors are expected to take part in the Olympic Games in Los Angeles in 2028. A canoe procession and athletes parade will open the event today at 5:30 p.m. And that is your CBC News for Nova Scotia.
7: Thank you, Andrew. Still to come, DND is replacing the Seal Island Lighthouse with a steel tower, but will it hand over stewardship of that iconic lighthouse to a local preservation society? We'll hear from a member. That's coming up. Tina Simpkin is here now with a look at the forecast. Hello, Tina.
8: Well, good morning. It seems like a very calm and tranquil morning for most,
7: pretty
8: but
7: good.
8: That certainly isn't the case for

0: everyone. Just to the east of, say, Musketabit Valley through Truro on eastward, we have some clouds. We also have some scattered showers that have developed into thunderstorms, and that's happening over Guysborough County. So there are probably a lot of kids getting awoken early this morning by the rumbles of thunder. This cell is pretty impressive. It is pushing off towards the southeast, so it won't last too much longer, but it is putting down a lot of rain, and it does contain quite a bit of lightning. I've been watching the flashes going off on the radar with the lightning associated with this cell that's pushing off towards the southeast in Guysborough County. So another 45 minutes to deal with this storm overhead, and then things should quiet out for a little while. But there are scattered showers in the forecast for this morning with the potential of an isolated thunderstorm like we are seeing in the eastern mainland. And the same is true for this afternoon. In fact, round two this afternoon with a chance of scattered showers and thunderstorms is a little bit more likely to occur than what we're experiencing out there this morning. It just right now it's confined to the eastern mainland, but this afternoon I think it'll be a little bit more widespread. That's not to say that everyone is going to be wet. These are going to be spotty showers and thunderstorms, but if you happen to be near or underneath one of these thunderstorms that do develop this afternoon, you can anticipate some pretty heavy rainfalls. These things are going to put down anywhere from 5 to 15 millimeters of rain per hour. Thankfully, they don't last too much longer than an hour, because that would be a whole lot of rain if they did last a couple hours overhead. But there's a lot of lightning associated with these cells, and we often forget how powerful lightning is. So just put all your precautions in play for this afternoon and just keep your eyes on the skies, because those storms that do form are definitely going to put down a lot of rain in localized areas. And of course, there's lightning associated with it. Some of these storms, especially in the eastern mainland through to Cape Breton in particular this morning, has the potential to see some pea-sized hail with this system as well. So it's very intense. In fact, there's a severe thunderstorm watch box in effect for Victoria and Inverness County from Environment Canada because of these storms and the potential that they have with the heavy rain and certainly lots of lightning. So as we go through the day, what we can expect, I'm going to call it a mix of sun and clouds, although in the eastern mainland, it's pretty cloudy with this associated with these thunderstorms that are forming. But the general sky condition will be a mix of sun and clouds. Now, there will be more clouds in the western mainland later on this afternoon. And again, those clouds do have the potential of putting down some scattered showers and a risk of a thunderstorm. But temperatures should be around 26 to 28 degrees inland. It will be cooler along the coast because the southwesterly winds will be picking up this afternoon, 20 gusting up to 40 kilometers per hour. So that will keep the temperatures in the mid to upper teens along areas of the coast. So just keep that in mind if it's a beach day for you today. If the beach is located right along the coast and where those southwest winds hit directly on the shoreline, it definitely will be cooler. And you'll have to watch out for thunderstorms today. Tonight, we drop down to around 16 degrees for the overnight low, so it stays pretty mild. I don't know if you've noticed, but the humidity is starting to creep up. Yesterday was comfortable. Today, you'll be noticeable. It'll definitely be
1: noticeable. More humid, yeah.
0: Yeah, so it's harder to cool down. Tomorrow, we do get a slight break in the humidity, and the weather does seem to subside. Now, we're still holding on to a chance of showers tomorrow afternoon in the forecast for Canada Day, and the same is true for tomorrow evening with some fog patches developing. So fog could be an issue for fireworks, especially along areas of the coast. Tomorrow, the scattered showers, I wouldn't let that hold you back on any outdoor activities you have planned, but just know that there'll probably be a lot of those sun showers forming tomorrow afternoon and tomorrow evening. They won't last long, more of a nuisance than anything else. The better chances for showers, even thunderstorms, are going to occur today.
1: Okie dokie. All I'm noticing temperatures are in the high 20s for the next 2 or 3 days. Is that what you're seeing as well?
0: Yeah, absolutely. So it's going to feel summertime heat. And I think that's what we've been asking for.
1: Yeah.
0: But the humidity is coming up with that as well. And I don't think too many people want to ask for that. Warm temperatures, not so much humidity, but both are going to be hand in hand over the next couple of days.
1: Tina, thank you so much.
0: You're welcome.
1: That is Tina Simkin, 20 minutes away from 7 o'clock. Matt Brand?
2: Tina invoked hail there.
1: Pea-sized hail, I think she said, yeah.
2: If that happens, we could do the weather shimmy. You got to see Disclosure Day. If you know, you know. Anyway, traffic. Could be a little light this morning. Kids are only at school for half the day. More on that later in the show. But with lighter traffic, I've been highlighting and will continue to highlight some of the Canada Day events happening across the mainland. But lots of stuff happening in HRM this weekend we should talk about. And by this weekend, I mean tomorrow. So at Pier 21, the Canadian Museum of Immigration will have free events all day starting at 9:30, including the citizenship ceremony starting at 10. If you want to start the day with a good cry. The Royal International Tattoo Parade starts

0: It's at 10 o'clock at Scotiabank Center. There's free admission to the Halifax Citadel tomorrow. Also starting at 11 o'clock tomorrow, it's the Mawaomi at the Oval, a traditional afternoon of art, games, and performances from our Indigenous communities. There's family fun at the Halifax Commons starting at 11. So much happening, in fact, too much to list. You can find the full schedule online at hrmcanadaday.ca.
1: Matt, thank you so much. Well, the

0: provide a better light. And locals say the move ignores the cultural and historical significance of that site. Chris Mills is a former lighthouse keeper on Seal Island. Good morning, Chris.
1: Morning, Preston.
0: Tell me about this lighthouse. I know there have been efforts over the years to save it. It sounds like ultimately all of that failed.
1: Yeah, it's an incredible tower. Just to give you a bit of background, it was built in 1831. Through the efforts of families, the Hitchens and the Crowls, who settled on the island in 1823, they actually physically saved people from dying on the island, people who formerly would have died when they were shipwrecked in this very, very dangerous location, 18 miles of Cape Sable, west of Cape Sable Island. So the lighthouse really symbolizes their hard work and the work to save so many people who were lost, like dozens, if not hundreds, of recorded shipwrecks in that area. The tower has been in service since November 28th, the evening of November 28, 1831, and remains staffed until October 17th, 1990. I was one of the last keepers. I worked there for a year as a relief assistant keeper. In recent years, the tower has been falling on hard times. It's received little to no maintenance other than a paint job a few years ago. Work that was done in the late 80s before destaffing led to major leaks in the tower, which is a massive colonial constructed timber framed post and beam sort of structure with natural growth knees at the top. It's an absolutely solid and amazing structure. So there is an interest in saving this tower for the past couple of years, but unfortunately, so far, these efforts have been unsuccessful.
0: Tell me about your job there, Chris. What did you do when you were working at that lighthouse?
1: Well, I was an assistant relief lightkeeper. So basically, when someone went on holiday or was ill, I was called in to work there. I ended up working five shifts there. For many years, it had been a year-round family staff station. People there living there year round, basically. By the time I started lightkeeping there, it was month on, month off. So our job at that point with the automation, which had come in the early 70s, was to basically monitor the automated equipment, operate the foghorn manually if the automated system didn't work, report the weather a couple of days, and do the maintenance that kept the station looking good. So mowing, painting, all that sort of stuff, welcoming visitors as well, and occasionally helping people who got into trouble, even in the 90s, early 90s, late 80s. People's boats would break down so we could relay a message perhaps, or in one case, a fellow needed some repairs done on his vessel. He actually had a slight case of carbon monoxide poisoning, but he made it to the station and we were able to supply him with a part to fix his engine. So even till the very end, we were helping people on the water.
0: As you said, this is a very historic lighthouse. One of the oldest, if not the oldest, maybe in Nova Scotia?
1: This is the oldest wooden lighthouse still in operation in Nova Scotia and the second oldest operational wooden lighthouse in North America. The only older one would be Head Harbor in New Brunswick. So what's going on is the Coast Guard and the government in general do not want to maintain these large, costly, far-flung structures such as Seal Island, a massive wooden tower. They require regular upkeep, and the Coast Guard is finding it much easier, and understandably so, to replace these towers with skeleton structures that require little to no maintenance, usually topped with an LED beacon. The issue is the Coast Guard does not believe or does not say that historic preservation is part of its mandate. But as a custodian of these buildings, which are so much a part of not only marine safety, which they're still a part of, but our cultural and built heritage, they really do have a role in facilitating these structures remaining in service as much as possible and remaining an important part of our cultural landscape, to say nothing of the purpose that they still serve. And as you know, as someone who lives and works in Nova Scotia, Preston, tourism relies heavily on the icon of the lighthouse. It's a part of who we are here. We have 160 lighthouses in Nova Scotia, the most of any province, and yet we have the worst maintained lighthouses in the entire country.
0: So what is the plan? Someone is going to what? Demolish that lighthouse and replace it with what?
1: Well, it's not being demolished as such. In the lighthouse preservation business, it's often referred to as demolition by neglect, which has happened at numerous lighthouses. Essentially, the lighthouse will be replaced by a large, or tall at least, galvanized metal structure. That's generally what happens. And the lighthouse will be boarded up.

0: and will be left. There are opportunities for lighthouses to be taken over by community groups. This has been done with great success at several sites, but this has not happened yet. The lighthouse on Seal Island may not have been declared surplus yet, which may be the holdup, but dealing with the bureaucracy is always a hassle, and this is a very, very, very important lighthouse.
1: Chris, thanks so much for this.
0: Thanks, Preston. Appreciate your interest.
1: Chris Mills is a former keeper who worked at the Seal Island Lighthouse, and yesterday I spoke with Mark Fleming, president of the Seal Island Lighthouse Preservation Society.
2: The Preservation Society has tried to take over a stewardship role via divestiture to secure its historical presence. We have made a lot of contacts with the Coast Guard, with MPs, local government officials. We're trying to obtain a stewardship role to keep it from falling down. To my knowledge, the last work that was done was in 2013. By the Coast Guard, and nothing has been done since. The last inquiry that was made is they do not really want to divest to a entity such as our society, and as long as it was an active aid to navigation, it cannot be maintained on our part, by our part.
1: So even after they install the steel tower to replace it, they still don't want to hand over ownership to your society?
2: We're hoping that they will, with help from the municipal government. We're hoping that we can still take over the property and become stewards.
1: Mark Fleming is president of the Seal Island Lighthouse Preservation Society, and we asked Coast Guard for a response to this story. They sent us a statement saying construction has started on a new 21-meter tall steel light tower. It's expected to be operational by the end of August. And they say, quote, it will provide increased light strength and a crisper beam that will enhance nighttime visibility. And the statement goes on to say that National Defense and the Canadian Coast Guard have not made any decisions about future potential ownership of the existing lighthouse. For now, it will be fenced off to ensure public safety. 12 minutes away from 7 o'clock, Matt.
3: Well, I don't think you can see Seal Island from Clark's Harbor, though they're close geographically. But tomorrow, there's something else you cannot do in Clark's Harbor. You can't park on Main Street. Starting at 11 o'clock, it's going to be closed, and that's to make way for the Canada Day Parade in Clark's Harbor.
1: All right, thanks, Matt. Well, it is the last day of school for kids in Nova Scotia's public system. Students in private schools and in most other jurisdictions started their holidays last week or earlier. But in this province, students are expected to show up today for 2 hours. The CBC's Frances Willick spoke to some parents for their thoughts on that.
4: I think the two-hour day is kind of silly. I don't really see the point on it. I feel like for us, summer break did start Friday afternoon when we went and picked her up. Also, it's kind of like hard to do the school drop-off and pick-up. Like, you get home, you get your other kids inside, and then you got to go right back again. So, I don't know. I think it's kind of pointless, but, like, yeah. I'm not really sure why they do it, though.
5: I did ask the school board that, like, what, and they said, you know, students are expected to attend, right, but they won't be basically penalized if they don't.
4: Exactly. That makes sense. That makes sense. I know, like, back when I went to school, it was so you went to go pick up your report card, and they don't do that anymore, I don't think. So,
5: Especially, like, it's digital now.
4: Well, no,
5: like,
4: exactly. It is digital, yeah. So, like, if there was a physical thing you were being handed, that may be a little different, but I don't know.
6: I've always found it kind of mystifying. We usually leave, like, my parents live in Edmonton. We're going to Edmonton tomorrow. We go on vacation, like, the Saturday before that day, usually. And the kids say they just show up and, like, play on the Chromebook. Or one of the crossing guards earlier today, one of the older guys was saying back in his day they'd get in fights with each other. So it doesn't make a lot of sense to me. It's also very disruptive. I mean, I'm sure it's disruptive for the teachers and all the parents. I mean, you can't get childcare on a day with 2 hours of school, so it doesn't, it sounds like they're kind of playing with the letter of the law rather than the spirit of it there. So make it a full day or don't do it at all.
7: I'm not even bothering sending the kids to school because it's only 2 hours.
5: I emailed the school board and they told me that it is a meaningful instructional day of school. What do you think about that?
7: It's not, they do nothing. They sit on the playground and play.
5: They also said that students are expected to attend, but that no student will be disadvantaged if they don't attend. What do you think about that, the expectation to attend for a 2-hour day?
7: It's nonsense.

0: Mine won't be going.
1: And so it'll be an extra day of summer holiday for your family.
0: It will be.
2: Some Halifax parents talking about the very short last day of school with the CBC's Francis Willick. The CBC reached out to the Halifax Regional Centre for Education and the Education Department, and they shared a few statements by email.
3: The HRCE writes that the schedule, quote, provides students with an opportunity to connect with their teachers, celebrate the end of the school year, return school materials, say goodbye to classmates and staff, and wrap up the year in a positive and meaningful way. It goes on to say that while report cards are now shared electronically, the shortened final day is not only a holdover from paper report cards, it continues to serve an important purpose in supporting year-end classroom activities and the transition into summer. And in its statement, the Education Department agreed that the two-hour day is, and I quote, an opportunity for students to connect with their teachers and peers one last time before the summer break and collect their unused supplies.
2: Thank you, Matt. Now over to you. What are your thoughts on this two-hour last day of school? Do you make your kids attend? 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The address is infomorning.halifax@cbc.ca. And whether you're going today or not, happy summer holidays to all the students out there. It's 7 minutes away from 7 o'clock, and Crystalee Ramlakhan is here now with a business report. Hello, Crystalee.
4: Hey, good morning, Preston.
2: So we're going to start by getting the latest look at how the Canadian economy is doing today. Big question. What do we know so far?
4: Yes, so we will get the latest GDP numbers for April today. Now, the economy has been struggling to find its footing, and we experienced back-to-back quarters of economic contraction through the end of last year and the beginning of this year, sparking heated debate about whether Canada is in a technical recession. Now, wherever you land on that debate, one thing is clear, though, Canada's economy is weak. And it was weak before President Donald Trump came along. But, of course, his trade war has made it even weaker. And the economy hasn't grown in a year. But there is some hope. Statistics Canada says advanced information indicates real GDP increased in April. And RBC economists say early data is pointing to a significant increase in non-conventional oil extraction and oil drilling in April. And adding in a pickup in manufacturing GDP, goods producing sectors overall likely expanded by 1%. So today's GDP numbers land just before the deadline to renew CUSMA, and they are expected to show a rebound after a long run of negative growth.
2: Let's talk about trade. It's crunch time now, isn't it? What are we hearing about the Canada-US-Mexico agreement?
4: Yes, so a key date for the critical trade agreement will likely come and go this week as the U.S. continues to push for concessions from Canada and Mexico. So the U.S. is set to officially inform Canada and Mexico tomorrow of its intentions for the Continental Trade Pact. And all signs indicate the Trump administration will blow past the July 1st deadline without agreeing to renew the deal. So it's all part of a mandatory process in the agreement, and CUSMA will still remain in place no matter what the U.S. does this week. But still, failing to agree to renewal will trigger a rolling annual review for up to 10 years, at which point CUSMA would expire if it's not renewed. And the trade agreement is important. It has shielded Canada and Mexico from many of Trump's tariffs. Now, BMO chief economist Doug Porter says he puts a very low probability on the U.S. tearing up the CUSMA trade agreement. So Porter acknowledges there's been basically no growth in Canada's economy over the past year as U.S. tariffs tanked Canadian exports. But he told a BMO event for investors that he would not consider Canada to be in a recession. So BMO's forecast sees the economy struggling to grow this year before actually rebounding next year, and assumes the U.S. tariff stance will remain broadly unchanged over the coming year.
2: Okay, finally, Crystalee, more weight loss drugs are entering the Canadian market, aren't they?
4: They are, yeah. So Health Canada has now approved the first generic semaglutide injection for weight loss. So Sphemia, that's what it's called, is Canadian company Apotex's generic version of the brand name drug Wegovy. So it's the third generic semaglutide product approved

0: approved by the department, but the first two were authorized for the treatment of type 2 diabetes in adults. So this one is for weight loss. So Health Canada says it's reviewing six other submissions for generics from different companies as well, and expects to make more decisions in the coming weeks and months. Of course, these drugs used to be quite expensive for people, but as you know, more generics come onto the market, the cheaper they're going to get.
1: Absolutely. Crystal Lee, thanks so much for this.
0: Okay, thanks, Preston.
1: Have a good holiday. That's Crystal Lee Ramlakhan with the business news. Let's go to the newsroom. Andrew Lamb is there with news headlines. Good morning, Andrew.
2: Morning, Preston. As the HRM is set to raise fees for ice rinks later this year, the president of the Coal Harbour Minor Hockey Association says his organization is looking at ways to fundraise and support families. Two people from Cape Breton have been banned from a First Nation community. Tom Ayersov reports on that. And elsewhere in the Atlantic region, yesterday the town of Labrador City declared a state of emergency after officials ordered residents out of three neighboring cabin areas as a wildfire burned nearby. We'll have more news at 7:30.
3: Yeah, thank you, Andrew. And just looking at our weather today from Tina, we've got a gorgeous morning out there right now. Most of us anyway. It looks like a beautiful morning in Lockport, but we do have reports of thunder in parts of the eastern mainland. So might need a rain jacket or better off just stay inside away from the thunder. But Tina's forecast calling for a mix of sun and cloud today. We've got fog patches out there as well. However, there is a chance for showers and a risk of thunderstorms this morning and this afternoon. So we're looking at a trace amount of rain to 4 millimeters. Or if you find yourself caught in a thunderstorm, could be much more, like 10 to 15 millimeters. Mm-hmm. And southwesterly winds are going to be 20, gusting to 40 kilometers per hour with a high of 25 for today. Right now, 14 degrees in Guysboro, 16 degrees in New Minas, and it's 16 degrees in Eastern Passage. As for traffic, things looking pretty light so far this morning. We'll see what happens with the last day of school. But if you are traveling on Highway 103 on a regular basis, there are two spots you need to be ready to slow down and potentially stop on the highway. Near Mahone Bay on the 103 between exits 10 and 11. Also near Chester, right around exit 7, there is extensive road work happening on both those spots on Highway 103, and those do cause backups. So again, just be ready to slow down and stop potentially on the highway. And just literally while I'm talking, Preston, looking at the traffic map, a collision did pop up. It's on Highway 107, kind of between Burnside and Coal Harbour. Closer to Coal Harbour, though, near the Forest Hills extension, so folks can look out for that. And, of course, if you see anything else in traffic, just give us a shout. 902-222-3802.
1: Thank you, Matt. Coming up in the second hour on Healthax, Mary Jane Hampton helps us understand Alberta's new dual-practice medical system and its possible impacts. And the town of Westville claims to have one of the longest-running Canada Day celebrations in the country, if not the oldest. And they're expecting somewhere around 12,000 people to show up tomorrow. We'll check in ahead of the big day. That's all coming up on Information Morning. I'm Preston Mulligan. We're back after the news.
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5: I'm Pia Chattopadhyay. A proposed data center has a lot of people upset in Utah, and the project is spearheaded by Canadian celebrity investor Kevin O'Leary.
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7: This is World Report. Good morning. I'm Marcia Young. A wildfire near Fort Simpson, Northwest Territories, is intensifying. An out-of-control fire is headed directly toward town. Wind fueled that fire, and it made a sudden turn. As Kate Kyle tells us, officials have issued an emergency shelter-in-place order for anyone still there.
8: Shelter-in-place order Fort Simpson. All remaining residents and emergency essential personnel must shelter in place at the recreation center.
9: Just before 7 p.m. local time, the alert rang out. Anyone left in the village of Fort Simpson must shelter in place. The warning means the wildfire now poses an immediate threat to the community. Forrest Tower is a fire information officer in Fort Simpson.
10: There is a likelihood that we do have fire impact into the community. Into the overnight period. It's just so dependent on wind speed and wind direction.
9: The village and wildfire officials had been preparing for the wind to turn, blowing toward the community.

0: Welcome back to Information Morning. I'm Preston Mulligan, in for Portia Clark. And it is Tuesday, June 30th. Coming up in this hour of the show, Alberta's new dual practice medical system.
1: It simply pits patients with a gold card who can pay more to see the same doctor against patients who don't.
0: Our healthcare columnist Mary Jane Hampton talks about the implications. Canada Day parades, barbecues, and other celebrations will take over the country tomorrow. We'll find out how the oldest Canada Day parade in the country is shaping up in Westville. And we'll hear why Mulgrave called a town meeting last night to talk about a wave of crime in that small community.

0: Hey, Preston, a bit of a mixed bag, a jumbled sack, if you will, when it comes to our weather this morning. Beautiful outside of our window, but quite misty and overcast around Truro. And we do have reports of lightning in the eastern mainland this morning. So Tina's forecast calling for a mix of sun and cloud today. We've got fog patches this morning as well. However, we have weather caveats. We do have a chance for showers and a risk of thunderstorms both this morning and this afternoon. So we're looking at a trace amount to 4 millimeters of rain, but obviously much more if we find ourselves caught in a thunderstorm. And southwesterly winds are going to be 20, gusting to 40 with a high of 25 for today. However, with those southwesterly winds, it's going to be much cooler along the coast where those southwesterly winds blow on shore. Right now, though, 14 degrees in Guysboro, 16 in New Minas, also 16 in Eastern Passage. And in traffic, just before the news, I mentioned a collision on Highway 107 near Cole Harbor. That's on the stretch of the 107 between Waverly and Cole Harbor. But that issue is much closer to Cole Harbor near the Forest Hills Parkway. However, just because the traffic map shows an issue doesn't mean there's actually a problem there. So if there is an issue on Highway 107 near Cole Harbor, you can just give us a shout on the traffic line. 902-222-3802.
1: All right, thank you, Matt. Andrew Lamb is in the newsroom with news headlines. Hello, Andrew.
2: Hi, Preston. The International Canoe Federation's Junior and U23 Canoe Sprint World Championship is a major international competition that's taking place this week in the Halifax area. Some Halifax area parents say a coming increase in the fees for ice rinks could pose a barrier to kids accessing sports. Julian Grillo will have a report on that. And elsewhere in the Maritimes this week, tenants in Charlottetown are set to begin moving into one of Atlantic Canada's first modular housing developments. Each unit in the 82-unit social housing building is made of wooden boxes put together in a factory and then assembled by crews. Full newscast at 7:30.
1: All right. Thank you, Andrew. 13 minutes after 7 o'clock. Alberta recently brought in some significant changes to its provincial healthcare system. The Health Statutes Amendment Act changes the way doctors can practice by allowing them to work in both the public and private sectors. On this week's Health Hacks, Mary Jane Hampton looks at the impact that could have for the entire public system. Mary Jane is a consultant and Information Morning's healthcare columnist. Good morning, Mary Jane.
3: Hey, Preston.
1: So what is the problem that this legislation is designed to fix?
3: Well, the problem that needs to be solved is wait lists for care that are so long as to be ridiculous. When you need a test, a consultation, or a treatment, whether it's to cure you or make the life that you have better, time matters. And for some things, Canadians wait not weeks or months, but years. No sensible person could possibly defend that as acceptable. So we can agree there is a problem. We can also agree that there is a shortage of healthcare professionals, certainly some kinds of doctors, that is at the root of the problem. We don't graduate enough to meet demand. We don't pay enough for the ones that we need the most. So the first problem is that there is an imbalance of supply and demand.
1: And so how is this Alberta legislation supposed to work?
3: Well, the Health Statutes Amendment Act says that doctors can bill the provincial government for the publicly funded services they provide, and they can charge patients privately for exactly the same care. There will be a limit on the amount of time that doctors can spend in the private system and caps on how much they can make there, which is supposed to provide some safeguards. But the spoiler alert is that they won't.
1: What is the problem then with Alberta's proposed solution?
3: The Alberta solution is to take the limited number of doctors we do have and divide their time between two systems, public and private. It doesn't change the supply because it's the same number of doctors. It doesn't change the demand because it's the same number of patients. It simply pits patients with a gold card who can pay more to see the same doctor against patients who don't. And this isn't a matter of being philosophically indignant about having better access to care simply because of your ability to pay for it. It simply doesn't make sense that dividing a fixed number of doctors between two systems somehow increases capacity for physician care. And it certainly doesn't make sense that letting doctors work in a private system will shorten the wait lists in the public system. What kind of black magic is that? The time doctors spend working in the private system is time they don't spend working in the public system. So the public system gets less doctor time. One divided by two does not equal three. And if doctors make more money in the private system,

0: Where do you think they'll want to be?
1: Okay, but the Alberta government says that under this legislation, Albertans would never pay out of pocket to see a family doctor. They could choose to pay for care at a private clinic if they want to for those elective surgeries, and that safeguards would be in place in the system to protect public health care. What do you say to that?
0: Well, let's be clear. The legislation allows doctors to bill patients directly for medically necessary services that are publicly insured. So access to care is based on the ability to pay, not on need. Now, it's true that family doctors aren't part of this wave of implementation, but there's absolutely nothing to say that they wouldn't be. How is it okay that any medically necessary service by any kind of physician specialist can be billed directly to a patient? Any jurisdiction that's gone down this road has learned that the public system suffers while the private system grows at its expense. It really is that simple.
1: What do you think the solution is then? Because waiting lists, as you said, they're not getting any shorter.
0: Yeah, if the first problem is supply and not having enough doctors, the second problem is that we don't use the doctors we do have to their full capacity. In the most classic example, surgeons are underutilized because they can't get time in an operating room. They literally sit on the bench while patients wait on the sidelines because they're available to hold the scalpel, but no operating room is available for them to use. And if each surgeon keeps their own list of patients rather than having a central list that a group of surgeons can pull from, patients get stuck in a long queue simply because of the luck of who they were referred to. Think of how Costco manages the lineups before a long weekend. That's efficiency. Speaking of inefficiency, family doctors are underutilized when they don't have the benefit of a team of non-physicians who can extend their capacity to see more patients and sicker patients. And while it takes a long time to get some kinds of tests and treatments, the shortage isn't so much the equipment and the facilities as the very inefficient way we use them. If we ran diagnostic imaging machines around the clock and didn't do blood collection on bankers' hours, there would be no backlogs.
1: The Alberta government, though, thinks that this change will just attract more doctors because they'll have more flexibility and more doctors overall helps both public and private sectors. What do you say to that?
0: And where are those other doctors coming from? We've pretty much tapped the international market, and it takes the better part of a decade to produce new ones. I mean, maybe they expect them to come from other provinces.
1: There's already some form of this in Quebec and to a certain extent next door in New Brunswick. How concerned are you, Mary Jane, that we'll see more private healthcare options here?
0: Yeah, Quebec has always taken a different path, and the language barrier may well be what isolates them in this regard. But you're right. More and more provinces are testing the waters in this space, which is why it's so important that we buckle down and have the big conversation about what we value as Canadians in this policy space. Right now, the notion of a national healthcare system is an illusion.
1: What is the health hack here?
0: The truth is that the public system is sluggish. It lacks agility and it's slow to respond. And private operators can churn on a dime. They also tend to select the easiest patients, the procedures that are high volume, cookie cutter, low risk fare, and treatments that are one and done because profits are the results. Creating a dual system and calling this a solution to wait lists is a public policy fraud of the highest order. I don't know if it's more concerning that a government would try to pitch this to citizens as better healthcare or that some politicians and policymakers might actually believe it to be true. The health hack is for all Canadians to pay attention to what's happening and be engaged. As limp as the Canada Health Act is for the needs of our time, it's the best defense we have, and I hope the federal government has the courage to use it. Unfortunately, financial penalties that Ottawa might be able to impose will pale in comparison to the profits that can be made in the scheme.
1: Mary Jane, thank you for this.
0: You're welcome.
1: Mary Jane Hampton is a consultant and Information Morning's healthcare columnist, 20 minutes after 7 o'clock.
2: Always good to have MJ on the show and a good chance to remind folks about some of the mobile primary care clinics happening on the mainland this week. And on Sunday, there are clinics happening in Bridgewater and West Hants, plus clinics happening all weekend long in Lower Sackville at the Cobequid Health Center and in Dartmouth at the clinic right across from Maynard Lake Park. 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As for traffic this morning, volume looking relatively light at the moment. Students are transitioning.

0: transitioning into summer mode. So we're starting to see a flip into summer traffic volume as well, which means things are lighter. So looks pretty light in all directions if you're headed towards the Armdale roundabout right now. Even if you take a Quinpool off the roundabout and head to Connaught, that's looking much better than usual. That typically, Connaught and Quinpool, very, very busy. Highway 102 inbound, very light near the city. It's not even slow around Romans Avenue. Doesn't really get slow on the 102 inbound until you continue up until Connaught. And volume on both the McKay and McDonald moving great in both directions. If you see any issues out there this morning, you can always send us a text or voicemail. 902-222-3802.
1: All right. Thank you, Matt. Well, we are getting down to the final hours of Canada Day preparations, but try as they might, nobody throws a Canada Day party quite like the town of Westville in Pictou County. Westville claims to have the oldest Canada Day parade in the country, and Tom Steele knows all about it. He is the deputy fire chief and a longtime member of the Westville's Canada Day committee. Good morning, Tom.
2: Good morning. How are you, Preston?
1: I'm good, thanks. How is it going in Westville? Is bright skies there, or you got some clouds?
2: No, it's high overcast. We had a thunderstorm go by about an hour ago off in the distance and never dropped any precipitation, so we're happy with that. One thing during the year, this time of year, we watch the weather constantly. It's a concern.
1: Don't we all? So how old is the Canada Day Parade in Westville?
2: Well, it started in 1907, what our records show, and it was run by the Westville Athletic Association. So it was more of a parade that gathered people through the town and went to Victoria Park, and where there would be sports events. Baseball was a major event back in the day with all the coal mine towns, and there was a lot of competition. There was boxing matches, track and field, and then the day ended as a bonfire.
1: Yeah. Has anyone ever challenged you on the claim that you have the oldest Canada Day celebration in the country?
2: Well, not really. We have a lot of proof to prove it, and our Westville historian, George Dooley, did a lot of research on it. A number of years ago, the Canada Day Committee through Heritage Canada had their meetings in Westville, and he presented it, and they took it back and got back to him and said, hey, this is pretty well fact.
1: Okay, so 1907, that's the first one right there in Westville. How has the celebration evolved over the past 119 years?
2: Well, it changed a little bit in 1924 after the opening, after the town did their, 1922 when they built the cenotaph. They would stop the parade at the cenotaph and give a remembrance to the soldiers that never made it back and read out the names of the war dead, yeah. Then it would move on. In 1957, it was taken over by the Westville Community Club, and they kind of turned it into what we have today. It started as still a parade, midway, games of chance. They introduced the Canada Day, or at that time, the Dominion Day Queen pageant, and something that continues today. And then in 1969, the Westville Rink Commission, they were building a new rink, and they up by Victoria Park, and they took it over. And they did it for about 10 years, and about 1978, which is 48 years ago, it was passed over to the Westville Fire Department.
1: Yeah. Do you still do the giant bonfire?
2: No, that's thing of the past. We're into the fireworks business now. We're fortunate to have about 6 firefighters that are licensed pyrotechnicians.
1: Yeah.
2: And so when we put a show on, they take it pretty serious. And we get true value for our money because we're not paying for a company to put them off for us. We purchase them through a licensed company, and our guys put off the fireworks show.
1: I see. So tell me more about what's on the schedule for tomorrow.
2: For tomorrow, well, we start gathering streets. People start gathering early in the morning around 8 o'clock to get a good place to watch the parade. It's 11 o'clock. The parade leaves the Spring Garden Road area and winds its way through town, North Main Street, South Main, Drummond Road, and it ends at Victoria Park, at which time there will be in our Westville Firefighters Amphitheater, which we built last year in conjunction with the 150th anniversary of the fire department. We'll have music all day long. We'll stop at around 6 o'clock and have our queen pageant. And then we go back on to music. There's in the Acadia Park, just prior to the fireworks display, there'll be entertainment, karaoke in there. And through town, there'll be tons of yard events and people celebrating. It's like a come home day for Westfield.

0: council for the county.
1: Mm. There's a new amphitheater there in Victoria Park, isn't there?
0: Yes. Back in 2024, our fire department celebrated 150 years to the residents of Westville area. And even though Westville was not incorporated to 1894, West was a village. It was part of the county, and the fire department began then. And so we had some different projects that we did, and one of them was to do a legacy event, a legacy project, and we applied through Heritage Canada, and we're fortunate to receive substantial funding to build an amphitheater. It was a hard sell to get an amphitheater because most people would read the application. Why would a fire department want an amphitheater? Well, we're into a lot of more things than firefighting here in Westville.
1: You need to raise money, right?
0: Yeah.
1: Fundraisers. Yeah. What do people need to know about just ahead of this parade? What do you need to know before they head over there?
0: How they get into Westville. A lot of people have the same route, you know, even local residents. They come in from New Glasgow, up the Westville Highway, into North Main Street, or come off the exit 21 into Cowan Street. There's about 6 entry points into Westville, and them two get really backed up. And eventually, just prior to the parade, we have to close it off. We have to block the streets off. And if there's other areas come in through exit 20, through the Pleasant Valley, into the 289, into Church Street, from Hopewell, Rica, Foxbrook Road through Steldon area on Acadia Avenue, the Drummond Road. There's a lot of entry points. Come early, get your spot. If you're running late, come in towards where the end of the parade is, because we don't close them areas down right away. The parade usually lasts about an hour and 15 minutes or so, so you have time to get in. But every year we have to block the roads off and people have to walk.
1: Right. And the fireworks display starts at around 10 o'clock tomorrow night, weather permitting. How many people are you expecting to show up?
0: Well, for the fireworks display, we have 6,000 or 7,000. The parade itself is around 12,000. We do surveys and take between the light poles, you start counting people and then start multiplying, and it's a big event. It's a big traffic issue that, you know, is another reason to get there early. And there's, you know, with the midway in town, there's lots of things to do for the kids and the big kids. And spend the evening in Westville and then ramble over towards the Acadia Park area. The fireworks, pretty well, you can see them anywhere in town because it's a big display. But you want to get a nice area to sit on the grass in Acadia Park overlooking the fireworks area. It's great.
1: It sounds like a blast. Tom, good luck with the events tomorrow. Hope you get great weather. And thanks for your time here this morning.
0: Thank you very much, Preston. Good to talk to you.
1: Tom Steele is the Deputy Fire Chief for Westville and a longtime organizer of the Westville Canada Day celebrations. And you can find out more about those on the Facebook page. Just search for Westville Canada Day celebrations. Matt.
2: So, yeah, beautiful morning out there for most of us anyway. As we just heard from Tom, they had lightning near them in Westville this morning. So you might need a rain jacket today, but you might also need sunglasses. A bit of a mixed bag this morning. So TN's forecast calling for a mix of sun and cloud. We've got fog patches out there as well, but also a chance for showers and a risk of thunderstorms this morning and this afternoon. Looking at a trace amount to 4 millimeters of rain, obviously more if we find ourselves caught in a thunderstorm, and southwesterly winds 20, gusting to 40 with a high of 25, but it will be cooler along the coast. Tina will go into better detail coming up after the 7:30 news.
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3: This is CBC News serving Nova Scotia. Good morning, I'm Andrew Lamb. Here's what's making news. 2 people from Cape Breton have been banned from one First Nation community after RCMP laid charges for human trafficking against one of them. That's in addition to drug trafficking and firearms offenses against both of them. Officials in 2 First Nations communities are also offering support for those affected by the news. Police say they don't know how big the case is, but they are hoping other victims will come forward. Tom Ayers reports.
4: In addition to trafficking, 63-year-old Hubert Matthews and 61-year-old Harriet Batiste of West Bay Center in rural Inverness County are facing more than 50 firearms charges. RCMP say the pair were luring people with drugs and enticing them to have sex with other people who were paying the pair for that service. The RCMP's human trafficking unit says it's possible that people have been victims of that crime and don't know it. They're asking anyone with information to contact them and say support is available through the police. In Facebook posts over the

0: weekend, Waigama and Butletik Band Councils issued community notices to let members know that confidential and safe support is also available locally. Waigama took the extra step of banning Matthews and Batiste from the community after what the band says was an emergency meeting with the RCMP. A band counselor says several victims have already come forward and they believe there are others. Batiste was arrested and released on conditions, but Matthews remains in custody and is scheduled for a bail hearing next month. Tom Ayres, CBC News, Sydney.
1: Halifax Regional Municipality is increasing the fees for ice rinks by 11% come October. Cool Harbour Place, which operates independently, is doing the same. According to City Council, it's to cover inflation and higher-than-expected operating costs. But some parents say that may pose a barrier to kids accessing sports. Juliana Glio reports.
2: Evan Williams has a son in hockey, so he knows firsthand how expensive it is.
3: You can get a low-level pair of skates for probably $300, where a high-level pair of skates would probably be closer to $1,500. Low-level sticks would probably be $100.
2: While he's able to manage, not everyone else can. As president of an organization that works with lower-income kids in sports, he says this increase can close doors.
3: It's adding up the cost even more, so it makes it even more attainable for families.
2: Jonathan Hunter is the president of the Cole Harbour Minor Hockey Association. He says his organization is already looking at ways to fundraise and support families. To him, it's all about keeping kids in sports.
4: This great sport that I grew up playing, the dress room is a safe room for me. So for us, we'll do everything in our power to make sure the kids get to the rink.
2: HRM says the increase is expected to generate approximately $460,000 in additional revenue. But this does not fill the gap between costs and revenues completely. So more conversations about the long term are ongoing. Juliana Grillo, CBC News, Halifax.
1: RCMP are asking the public and scrap dealers for any information about deliberate damage to several railway crossings in Pictou County. Police say thieves ripped out copper from infrastructure at several crossings between June 10th and 22nd. Corporal Carly McCann is a public information officer for the Mounties.
5: Unfortunately, it is not uncommon for police in Nova Scotia to respond to reports of damage to infrastructure caused by theft or attempted theft of copper. These often cause, you know, significant damage that needs to be repaired. It's very unfortunate that a lot of this public infrastructure is targeted.
1: McCann says any damage to crossings that prevent the signage and arms from working properly poses a significant danger to motorists. And today is the last day of school for most public school students in Nova Scotia, and the final day is just 2 hours long. Many parents wonder why it's such a short day. Dylan Gordon says his family tends to opt out of the last day.
6: I've always found it kind of mystifying if there isn't some sort of, you know, educational purpose to it, then it doesn't make a lot of sense to me. Yeah. Make it a full day or don't do it at all.
1: In a statement, the education department says the two-hour day counts towards the designated number of school days per year. According to the department, the day is an opportunity for students to connect with their teachers and peers one last time before the summer break. Some students also receive their report card on the last day. Teachers can use the rest of the day to close up their classrooms for the summer. And that is your CBC News for Nova Scotia.
7: Thank you, Andrew. Still to come, small town, big problems. The mayor of Mulgrave will be here to talk about a recent crime spree in his area and what he's hoping the RCMP can do about that. Tina Simkin is back now with a look at the forecast. Welcome back, Tina. How's it going?
8: Well, it's going better, I think, especially for Guysborough County, where I'm sure the sounds of thunder woke people up a little bit earlier than anticipated. But the thunderstorms that were affecting Guysborough County are now pushing their way offshore as they move off towards the east southeast. So good riddance to them. They are putting down some rain, though, still along the coastline of Guysborough County. And we have some scattered showers showing up on the radar across areas of northern Nova Scotia, safe between New Glasgow and Truro. And then back to the west, it looks pretty clear. However, the radar is picking up more scattered showers, say, towards Yarmouth, stretching up towards Digby as the clouds continue to increase. But I suspect it's a lot of low-level clouds as well, too, that are producing some fog along areas of the coast where the showers are not present. So we've got a little bit of everything going on here. Central parts of the province looking like a mix of sun and clouds right now, but do anticipate some scattered showers this morning, even a slight risk of an isolated thunderstorm.

0: thunderstorm, and that will be around 1. And then this afternoon, towards the late afternoon, evening hours, more scattered showers and thunderstorms are going to redevelop. I've been really watching a cluster of thunderstorms over Cape Breton, and they've been fairly persistent in the last 2 hours. Over 20 millimeters of rain has fallen in some of these areas where it's been one thunderstorm after another, in particular Shetty Camp. And I'm saying this because I just want to keep everybody abreast that when these thunderstorms do form, they are going to put down locally heavy amounts of rain where somebody might not even see a drop of rain. So they're going to be scattered in nature. But if you do get them, anticipate some very heavy wind, rain as well, and lots of lightning. We've been seeing lots of lightning. It's really lit up like a Christmas tree over parts of Cape Breton. Still, even this morning, and a severe thunderstorm watch has been issued by Environment Canada. It's still in effect right now. So very active weather, and we could see round 2 over the mainland this afternoon. So keep your eyes on the skies for that. Winds primarily outside of the thunderstorm gusts will be from the southwest, 20 gusting up to 40 kilometers per hour. Temperatures should climb up to around 26, warmer through the Annapolis Valley. But because those winds will be to the southwest, 20 gusting up to 40 kilometers per hour, that will keep the temperatures cooler along areas of the coast at around 16 degrees. So quite the vast difference of along the coast where the winds hit directly on the shoreline to inland.
1: Okay, very good. Anything else we need to know?
0: Well, any thunderstorms that do form will stick around this evening, but then fizzle out overnight. And then tomorrow for Canada Day, it shouldn't be as active as today. There are shower chances in the forecast for tomorrow afternoon and tomorrow evening, along with some fog patches, but it won't be as active tomorrow as what we are expecting today.
1: All right. It'll settle down a little bit. Thank you, Tina.
0: You're welcome.
1: Tina Simkin with the weather, 22 minutes away from 8 o'clock. Matt, what are you seeing?
2: Not much, actually, in traffic. Moving great this morning. So we've been giving out some Canada Day info. That includes the Canada Day events and HRM, which you can find all about online at hrmcanadaday.ca. But we've also got some practical information for folks in HRM for Canada Day. So solid waste. There's going to be no waste collection happening on Canada Day. If your usual garbage recycling compost is picked up on Wednesdays, it's going to be picked up on Saturday instead. And don't forget, weekly green bin pickup is in effect. Also from Halifax Transit, Halifax Transit buses will not be operating on holiday schedule tomorrow. The Woodside Ferry will not be running, but the Alderney Ferry is free on Canada Day. Tough to say Canada Day. However, donations to the Parker Street Food Bank are being accepted. Also, the Bedford and Cole Harbour outdoor pools are going to open tomorrow, along with municipal beaches. The Halifax Common Pool, already open for the season. Same goes for splash pads. Plus, the Maui Omi also starts at 11 o'clock at the Oval, an afternoon of traditional art, games, and performances from our Indigenous communities. All that to say, not much happening in traffic. It is getting a little busy on the McDonald Bridge as you reach the Halifax side, but other than that, not looking too bad. If you do see other issues, give us a shout. 902-222-3802.
1: Tomorrow is Canada Day. All right.
2: Thank you for that.
1: Hard time with that, too. Thank you, Matt. John Hancock is here with sports. Hello, John.
3: Hi there.
1: You got the latest in the World Cup, and I guess we know now who Canada will face in the round of 16, right?
3: The seventh-ranked country in the world, Morocco, is the team that Canada will face. Yeah, the Atlas Lions beat Netherlands on penalty kicks Monday. This is the earliest the Dutch team's been knocked out of the World Cup. Morocco's best finish was fourth in 2022. They're ranked seventh, as I mentioned. The last time Morocco played Canada was in group stage play at the 2022 World Cup, and Morocco won it 2-1. Morocco center back Issa Diop on Facing Canada.
4: I don't know how it's going to be. We're just into the next round. So now we're going to recover well and be focused for the game against Canada. They're a very good team. You know, we've seen the game against South Africa. They're a good team. We've seen the group stages game. And now, you know, we're gonna work on them and going to be focused on this game.
3: Yeah, that Canada-Morocco game Saturday afternoon from Houston is at 2 o'clock Atlantic. Four-time World Cup winner Germany is out, lost in a penalty shootout to Paraguay. Biggest upset of the World Cup so far. Paraguay, first team to defeat Germany in a penalty shootout of the World Cup. Jose Canales scoring the winner. Paraguay will face either France or Sweden in the round of 16. Brazil scored late and beat Japan 2-1. They will face the winner of Ivory Coast and Norway. All those matches coming up later today as we get down to the nitty-gritty, eh?
1: It was nice watching that George Springer Little League home run last night.
3: Yeah, isn't that? You don't see that very often. His triple was bobbled in the outfield by the two field, and he came all the way around to score.

0: power standing up. Jays went on to end the six-game losing streak 2-1 over the Mets. Good pitching from Trey Savage, went 6 2/3, allowed just a run on 3 hits. And Bo Bichette made his first return to Toronto since leaving as a free agent and signing with the Mets. He went 0-4. Kevin Gausman starts in Game 2 tonight.
1: And in tennis, a rough day for the Canadians at Wimbledon.
0: It was. Third seed Felix Auger-Aliassime was the only

0: And both Bianca Andreescu and Leila Fernandez lost. The defending men's champ, Jannik Sinner, won. So did the women's top seed, Aryna Sabalenka. And I heard Matt mentioning a lot of the water events going on. They don't forget the 2026 ICF Junior and Under 23 Canoe and Kayak Sprint World Championships begin tomorrow, Canada Day, and run through until July 5th on Lake Panuk. I drive by there quite a bit. There's a lot of action going on there right now. Tomorrow, it's the heats and qualifications. The 2026 ILCA Laser Canadian Championship at Cork Sail, Kingston, Ontario. Sailors from the Royal Nova Scotia Yacht Squadron competing. Ryan Anderson, 6th in ILCA 7, and Riley Nakatsu was 12th. ILCA 6, Lily Raynham won a bronze, and Elspeth Sims was 17th. And the Nova Scotia Lifeguard Service will begin its 54th season of supervision at Nova Scotia's most popular beaches tomorrow. Supervision for this summer will run from 10 a.m. to 6 p.m. daily through to August 30th at most of the popular beaches. Excellent. Summer is here, guys.
1: All right, that's your list.
0: That's the list.
1: All right, John, thank you.
0: You take care.
1: John Hancock with sports. We're about 17 minutes now away from 8 o'clock. Well, the town of Mulgrave had a population of only 627 people in the last census, but residents there say it has an outsized crime problem. Last night, town officials held a public meeting, invited the RCMP to talk about the issue. Ron Chisholm is the mayor of Mulgrave. Ron, good morning.
2: Good morning.
1: So why the spike in crime there? What's going on?
2: Well, I think it's all, like most communities, I think it's all drug-related. They're breaking into houses, theft of vehicles, arson on an apartment building. It's just, it's gone rampant, really.
1: How long has this been going on?
2: I'd say about a month and a half, 2 months now.
1: All right. And so you mentioned the fire that caused a lot of hardship. Tell me more about that. Yeah. What is the investigation saying about that?
2: They're not saying much. It's an ongoing investigation, and we do understand that you can't bring anything out in the public until it's finalized. But yeah, it was determined that it definitely was arson. They went in, burnt an apartment building down, and it displaced at least, well, say four seniors.
1: Why do people feel like? Oh, I'm sorry. Go ahead.
2: No, I was just glad that nobody was injured.
1: Yeah,
2: everybody got out okay. But yeah, it's pretty troubling to the population of Mulgrave, where it's mostly seniors, and some of them are living in their own homes, and they're by themselves, and they're
1: right.
2: Quite concerned. So
1: good turnout for the town hall last night.
2: Yes, very good turnout. Yeah.
1: And what did the RCMP have to say about this crime spree?
2: They're monitoring it. There's a lot more presence since this has happened. It's just the worst part of the whole situation is they go and do their job. They catch these people, and the next day they're back out on the streets, which, you know, it's more concerning to the public that they get out that easy.
1: Did they say anything about this, you know, being drug related? They connect the dots there for you?
2: No, they're not really saying they like they said, they can't do the mindset of the people that are doing it. But for the most part, you pretty much know it's in most communities now. It's you know, I'm from a little community in Antigonish. It's up there. It's all the way down through across the Hawkesbury. I mean, I don't know. You look in the news. New Glasgow is bad with it as well now. So,
1: how do you know? Like, what do you see in Mulgrave?
2: We weren't seeing very much, and then all of a sudden, it's just once this manor got burnt down. It's theft of vehicles, breaking into homes. You know, just vacant and not vacant. Woman came by last week, come home from her work, and here's two people coming out of her house with two or three bags of stuff that was hers. Took off, gone.
1: Did she call the police? Were they able to track them down?
2: Yeah. So we're hoping that they can get some charges to stick on them and clean up the mess that we've got here.
1: What effect is all of this having

0: on the local economy down there, Mayor Chisholm?
1: Well, there's not a whole pile of stuff going on in the town. I mean, it's more of the population of the town. It's concerning because you know this place is a very, very quiet town. You didn't have to worry about anything. You didn't have to lock anything. Most people left their keys in the ignition of their vehicles. Today, you can't leave anything even out in your lawn. Like if you had mowed your lawn, you wouldn't want to leave your mower out because who knows who's going to be there in the morning.
0: Right.
1: Yep.
0: So what did the RCMP say? I'm betting they said, keep your doors locked, you know, hide your valuables, that kind of thing. Other than that, did they have any way to reassure people that they were on this or they were looking to try to put a lid on it?
1: Well, they offered us another meeting to deal with, a community outreach, I don't know what they called it at the time, but I know we used to have one here. It's Crime Stoppers, basically.
0: Like a community watch, yeah.
1: Yeah, community watch, and they were willing to come back and discuss the way that works. So people just want to find out, you know, what's involved in that, and then work on that as well. So.
0: People in the community interested in that, in setting up a community watch somehow?
1: I would say yes, yeah, because everybody's concerned about everybody else. I mean, there's, like I say, it's a mostly a senior population, and they're the ones we really are concerned about.
0: Yeah, as mayor, and I assume there's a council there as well. Is there anything your local municipal government can do about this?
1: No, it's all police matters. We've just told people, you know, basically, if you see something happening, call the RCMP. The more that they come over and the more that they catch these people, the more likely they're going to press charges and get them out of here. So, but, you know, we've got to take our town back.
0: Did RCMP say they were going to up their presence in Mulgrave?
1: They already have, yeah. Yeah.
0: What does that look like?
1: We have two members that live in the town. They do a drive through before every shift and after every shift. And I know the other day I was out for a walk and there was four police cruisers come into town. They were just going up and down streets. So
0: right.
1: I don't know if they were called in or what, but
0: do you think that helps?
1: Presence makes a big difference. Yes. Yep.
0: All right.
1: I know even since the two members came here at, we used to have a lot of, you know, four-wheeler driving up the main streets and just ripping and tearing up all streets. You don't hear much of that anymore. So, right.
0: So what happens next? You had the meeting with the RCMP. There's some talk of the community watch. What's next on the agenda for this?
1: excuse me. We'll probably look into this community watch thing. They are going to issue a statement to the public on what's going on with the investigations and that, and we will put it out in our newsletter on the town's webpage. So,
0: all right, sir.
1: Yeah.
0: Thanks so much for coming on this morning.
1: All right. Thank you very much.
0: Ron Chisholm is the mayor of Mulgrave. We're 10 minutes away from 8 o'clock.
2: Yeah, just a quick check on traffic, and we finally have some activity on the bridges this morning, but they're relatively light for this time of day. So the McKay, just a little sticky on the Dartmouth side if you're headed towards Halifax. The McDonald is a little bit busy as you reach the Halifax side. Looks like traffic on the McKay a little bit better. That's the bridge I would take this morning. And a couple slowdowns on the Waverly Road or in the Waverly Montague Gold Mines area. So we have those ongoing lane drops near Lake William on the Waverly Road. And on Highway 107 northbound near Montague Gold Mines, we have some road work. So there's backups forming there near exit 14. And just quickly looking at the traffic map, looks like a collision at the intersection of Spring Garden and Roby. Obviously a busy intersection. If you have any information on that, give us a shout. 902-222-3802.
0: All right, thanks, Matt. Well, tomorrow is Canada Day. And as you know, and as usual, there are big celebrations planned across the country. The CBC will have coverage all day on all our platforms from coast to coast to coast. And our colleagues at CBC Morning Live are kicking things off here in Halifax this year. David Common is host of the show, and he'll be broadcasting from the Salt Yard on the Halifax waterfront tomorrow.

0: morning, and he's on the line now. Good morning, David.
1: Preston, good morning to you.
0: Welcome to you and your team here in Halifax. How are things going down there this morning?
1: Well, they're going pretty well. We're actually just outside Rainbow Gate of the Navy Dockyard right now. We've convinced the Navy to take us out into Halifax Harbor today, which is very kind of them, but seemed like the thing to do. But as you say, yeah, we're going to be out on the wharf tomorrow from 7 to 11 a.m. Really looking forward to that and bringing our Canada Day kickoff coverage for all-day programming right here from Halifax, which is just terrific.
0: Very cool. Why'd you guys pick Halifax?
1: Why not? I mean, first of all, it's a fantastic place to come. You've had an unfortunate spring, I'm told. The weather hasn't totally cooperated, but I got to tell you, the day's off to a fantastic start. Already taken the coat off, walking down Barrington here, past the casino, up to the Navy. So I feel like things are going well. Yeah, maybe a little bit of rain is possible midday today, maybe tomorrow, but I think things are pretty good. And look, there's so much life and excitement in Halifax, and it comes early, so it seemed like absolutely the place to anchor our coverage from. We're going to do a whole bunch of things, checking in with Pier 21. We're going to King of Donair a little later today because you got to do the stereotypical thing. And hey, david.common@cbc.ca is the place to tell me I'm going to the wrong place. I know the Donair wars here are something fierce, and mm-hmm. If you feel free to let me know,
0: I'll slip you an email. Tell me more about what you got planned. You're gonna eat donairs for a couple hours, and what else?
1: Eat donairs for a couple of hours. If we do that, I don't think we'll be doing anything tomorrow except lying flat on the ground. Yeah, we are. We will eat, we will likely make a donairs. This is all part of some of the taped stuff that we'll put on the air tomorrow. Out with the Navy, one of the AOPVs, the Frederick Roulette, have the opportunity to see a firefighting drill there and just check in with members of the Canadian Armed Forces, the Royal Canadian Navy, which I think is an appropriate thing to do, particularly on Canada Day. But we have lots of other things. We'll be out with the Dartmouth Ferry at some point today, just enjoying any opportunity we have to get on the water, because although we are based in Toronto and we have Lake Ontario, it's a different thing. You know, you spend 95 hours in traffic to go 14 blocks just to get to the water, and so a lot of people don't do that. It's a little bit easier here in Halifax.
0: A little bit. And David, the CBC's been asking people to get in touch with stories about Canadians who've changed mm-hmm. their lives in big ways, small ways. Are you guys planning to share some of those stories? How are you going to reflect those?
1: Absolutely. We're calling them shout outs from Canadians. And so we're happy to hear any of your shout outs. Who'd you like to shout out on this big day, on Canada Day? And think back where we were a year ago, you know, everything going on with the U.S., with the Trump administration, with trade, you name it. It has been a challenging year. We're still kind of in the same position, frankly. But I think people have weathered it a little bit more. And so it's an opportunity for us to shout out those in our community who might deserve a bit of a shout out. Could be a parent, could be a neighbor, could be somebody who's just not seen for who they are and the contributions they make to your community, to your city. We'd like to put that on the air.
0: Great. So you'll be at the Salt Yard all day tomorrow. That's the big beer garden down there.
1: We're out on the wharf itself, the Foundation Wharf. Yeah.
0: Nice. It's beautiful down there.
1: It is indeed.
0: And okay. And you've got special guests lined up?
1: Oh, we certainly do, but I can't let too many of them on. I'm not going to reveal too many people who are coming on, but yeah, we certainly do have a lot of people. We have a choir that's dropping by. We're going to be looking at people who are coming through their citizenship test. I think I'm going to be challenged to take a citizenship test. I was born in Winnipeg. Never had to take the test, had helped a couple other people. I'm not convinced I'm going to pass it. And the producer who's with me is trying to prevent me from seeing an advanced copy. So we'll see. If you want to see David embarrassed, pretty good chance that'll happen on the air tomorrow.
0: That sounds like good content to me. Yeah. David, welcome. Thanks so much for coming on this morning and telling us about it. Have a great show tomorrow.
1: Thank you, and everybody have a great day and a happy Canada Day.
0: All right, take care. David Common is the host of CBC Morning Live. He'll be kicking off the network's Canada Day celebration coverage from the Halifax waterfront starting at 7 a.m. on CBC News Network, CBC Gem, and CBC News streaming platforms. And if you're in the area, you can join him at the Salt Yard for the live show.
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2: We'll talk with a history professor and a linguist and Mi'kmaq elder as we ask, what aspect of Canadian history have you always wanted to know more about?

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1: Let's go to the newsroom. Andrew Lamb is there with local headlines. Hi, Andrew. Oh, we'll check in with Andrew in a moment. Matt, you're keeping an eye on traffic. Any breaking traffic news we need to know about?
2: Well, just judging by the traffic map not always accurate, but it is showing a collision at the intersection of Spring Garden Road and Roby Street, which, as I understand, two pretty busy streets in Halifax. If anyone has any information on that, if there is a collision at the intersection of Spring Garden and Roby, you can always send us a text or voicemail to our traffic line at 902-222-3802. As for weather, we had some thunderstorms in the eastern mainland this morning. I did get an update from Tina that those thunderstorms have moved offshore in the east, but still have a chance for thunderstorms today. Tina's forecast calling for a mix of sun and cloud. We've got fog patches this morning as well. However, some weather caveats. We do have a chance for showers and a risk of thunderstorms this morning and into the afternoon. So we're looking at a trace amount to 4 millimeters of rain, but obviously more if we find ourselves caught in thunderstorms. And our high today, 25 degrees. Right now, though, 18 degrees at the Halifax Commons, 18 degrees at the Dartmouth Common. Not sure about the temperature on the David Common.
1: Thank you, Matt. Let's go to the newsroom. Andrew Lamb has headlines. Hi, Andrew.
3: Hi, Preston. A Cape Breton Memorial skate park has had polyurethane resin poured into one of the bowls. The vandalism has angered some skateboarders who use the park. HRM has announced that paid Saturday on-street parking will be in effect beginning July 18th during the day for downtown areas. The city says the change aims to help manage high weekend demand, among other things. And elsewhere in the Maritimes, with New Brunswick's new unpaid sick leave law, all 10 provinces in Canada now have some sort of job protection for people who need extended time off for serious illnesses. With more news at 8:30.
1: All right, thank you, Andrew. Also, coming up in the next half hour, you want to really heat up your summer holiday? We've got some suggestions for beach reads that'll warm your heart and maybe steam up your sunglasses. So stay tuned for that. My name is Preston Mulligan here with Matt Brand. We'll talk to you after the news.

0: Welcome back to Information Morning. I'm Preston Mulligan. And it's Tuesday, June 30th. Still to come on the show, a closer look at tomorrow's CUSMA negotiation checkpoint and why Mark Carney's credibility rests on the outcome. And if you haven't nailed down your summer reading list yet, don't worry, we've got you. Our colleague Emma Davey, who writes romance novels herself, will be here with some recommendations for some great, steamy beach reads.
1: This time of year, I want that sizzling summer setting.

0: And Matt Brandis here, keeping an eye on traffic and weather. Hello, Matt.
1: Hey, Preston. Mostly a beautiful day out there. Maybe a little bit of steam, but you might want some rain protection this morning as well, just in case. Dina's forecast calling for a mix of sun and cloud. We've got fog patches out there this morning as well, but we also have a chance for showers and a risk of thunderstorms both this morning and this afternoon. So we are looking at a trace amount, 4 millimeters of rain, but we could also have quite a bit of rain if we find ourselves caught in a thunderstorm. And southwesterly winds are going to be 20, gusting to 40, with a high of 25 degrees for today. Tina will tell us all about it after the 8:30 news. But in traffic, we have 3 collisions to report in HRM. First up, listener sent photographic evidence of a collision at the intersection of Spring Garden Road and Roby Street. There is a car going the wrong way on Roby, right next to the funky Scotia Bank building there, and that is blocking a lane on Roby. Plus, we have a

0: emergency vehicles in the area, so it's getting quite busy there. Also, looks like we have a collision on Highway 107 northbound near Cole Harbor, right near the Forest Hills Parkway. So big backups right next to Lake Loon on Highway 107. And a listener let us know there's a collision in Dartmouth Crossing. That's at Wright Avenue and Finley Drive, right next to the Keg. And we are seeing big backups in all directions there as well. So overall, traffic moving fine, but we do have those collisions, and all of them are causing backups this morning. Of course, if you have any more information on any of those or anything in traffic, you can always send us a text or voicemail. 902-222-3802.
1: All right, thank you, Matt. Andrew Lamb is in the newsroom with headlines. Hello, Andrew.
2: Hi, Preston. A memorial skate park in Cape Breton has been vandalized. The Daniel Taylor Memorial Skate Park in Glace Bay is used often by the Undercurrent Youth Society. The International Canoe Federation's Junior and U23 Canoe Sprint World Championship will be held on Lake Binook in Dartmouth between tomorrow and Sunday. And elsewhere in the Maritimes, Morningstar DBRS says Prince Edward Island's economic outlook is stable, but the Global Credit Rating Agency warns of future challenges from mounting debt and budget constraints. Full newscast at 8:30.
1: All right, thank you, Andrew. It is 13 minutes after 8 o'clock. Well, it might be a holiday for many tomorrow, but for Prime Minister Mark Carney, Canada Day will be a key test of his campaign promises. That's because July the 1st is when the Canada-US-Mexico trade agreement officially comes up for review. And Carney ran on being the man to end Trump's trade and tariff war. The three countries have their first trilateral negotiations tomorrow. Another political priority also faces a deadline: Alberta's pursuit of a pipeline deal with Ottawa. For a closer look at those plans and more, we've reached Laura Osman in Ottawa. She's a federal politics reporter at The Logic. Good morning, Laura.
3: Good morning, Preston.
1: So as I said a moment ago, a big part of Prime Minister Mark Carney's election platform centered on this Trump trade issue. So to what degree does his overall credibility hinge on the outcome of these CUSMA negotiations?
3: I think probably less so than it would have last summer when, you know, they were fresh off that election, where, as you say, he was talking about how he is the guy to take on Donald Trump. And they were really focused on trying to get some kind of deal to get rid of the sectoral tariffs that Donald Trump had put in place. And it wasn't long after that that Trump sort of pulled the rug out from under Ottawa, cut off the talks, and they still have yet to restart, really. I think that in the meantime, the government has really focused its message politically and tried to move the goalposts a little bit to focus on the economy, to focus on diversifying trade, making Canada less reliant on the U.S., which is a bit of an unreliable partner now, and sort of, you know, really kind of shift the attention away to the things that, you know, as Mark Carney says, Canada can control.
1: Right. So what does the Prime Minister need to come away with here in the deal for this to be a win for the Carney brand?
3: Yeah, I think that the gold star sort of best possible case scenario would be that they get the United States to re-up the CUSMA deal that we have, more or less, you know, similar terms, and get rid of those sectoral tariffs that we have on our steel, aluminum, auto, and lumber sectors. If they can manage that, that would be a huge win for Mark Carney. That doesn't seem like it's going to happen anytime soon, and so probably the next best thing is just to maintain the status quo. It comes with some uncertainty because we, you know, it's going to be subject to regular reviews if they don't reach a deal on July 1st. But, you know, that it keeps CUSMA in place. And I think that that is shielding Canada and a lot of our goods from the brunt of Donald Trump's tariffs. And so while it's not ideal, certainly for those sectors that are hard hit, it's better than nothing. Worst case scenario, the U.S. pulls out of CUSMA altogether, or second to that, Canada makes even more concessions to try to get these talks going properly and ends up having nothing to show for it.
1: Yeah. Okay, Alberta is also facing a July the 1st deadline to submit a pipeline proposal to Ottawa's major projects office. What exactly does the province have to present?
3: We're really only expecting to see Alberta's broad vision for this pipeline, and that could include the route that they want to take to the BC coast, which is going to determine where a lot of the pushback is going to be coming from, right? If they go north, which so far has been Alberta's stated preference, it means facing some Indigenous pushback from communities along the route. It also means that the federal government is going to have to rethink its tanker ban on that part of the coast.

0: Then again, if they were to go farther south, the port there doesn't have the same capacity to carry as much of Canada's oil to foreign markets. So there's going to be some concessions either way. We'll see which one Alberta ultimately prefers. We do not expect to see a private sector proponent attached to this proposal. The Alberta government has said over and over again that they don't think the private sector is going to come on board until there's some regulatory certainty, because they don't want to put the time and energy in if it's not ultimately going to be approved.
1: Okay. What happens next then in that process?
0: So we know that the government would like to see this project make it through the regulatory approval process, be shovel ready by September 2027. That's massively ambitious. And so once we have that sort of deal, once we have their proposal in hand, they want to designate it a project of national significance. At the same time, the government has said that this project can't move ahead without a massive carbon capture project happening as well. And that's going to require the private sector to come on board. Private sector is less and less interested in paying for that carbon capture project. So we'll see if the government can pull it off without having to invest major public funds.
1: You know, as we move into Canada Day, it's interesting to reflect of everything that's going on here. We got the World Cup that's bringing the country together behind this team. But at the same time, we've got talk of separatism in two provinces. What do we know about how our political leaders will be deploying patriotism over the summer?
0: Yeah, I think that all the political parties are really trying to capture this moment in Canada where there has been a swell of national pride. You know, ever since Donald Trump came back, started threatening Canada with this 51st state talk, Canadians have really sort of embraced their national identity. There's been sort of a swell of patriotism across the country. And at the same time, sort of paradoxically, we also have separatist movements happening in Alberta and Quebec. And so we expect, for example, to see Mark Carney in Alberta on Canada Day, according to the Toronto Star, giving a speech about national unity and really trying to seize on that. We expect them to be spending a lot of time in Alberta, frankly, all political parties trying to make the case for Canada ahead of that separatism vote. But at the same time, all the political parties are kind of jostling to become the face of Canadian patriotism. And that's really interesting as well. And so that the summer is a great opportunity for them to try to sort of capture that sentiment across Canada and try to use it to their political advantage.
1: Laura, thanks so much for this.
0: Thanks so much for having me, Preston.
1: Laura Osman is a federal politics reporter at The Logic, a digital news publication. It's 20 minutes after 8 o'clock. Hey, Matt.
2: Hey, Preston. Yeah, just looking at traffic. Broadly speaking, traffic has been light this morning, but we do have a number of collisions on the board. Probably the busiest spot is a collision in downtown Halifax at the intersection of Spring Garden and Roby. There are emergency vehicles there blocking some lanes on Roby, so try to avoid that if you can. Also a collision on Highway 107 northbound near Cole Harbour and the Forest Hills Parkway. Plus there is a collision in Dartmouth Crossing near Wright Avenue and Finley Drive. So all those collisions do have backups at their respective intersections. Try to avoid them this morning. And if you see anything else happening, just give us a shout. 902-222-3802.
1: All right, thanks, Matt. Well, with the kids out of school and the Canada Day holiday almost here, it's time to talk about beach reads or lake reads, cottage, or even just your backyard read. Romance novels are by far the highest grossing and most popular literary genre. And you only need to look at the success of Heated Rivalry and Off Campus for proof of that. So if you are one of the many people who like a little steam in your summer book list, we've got you. CBC reporter and local romance author Emma Davey dropped by with some of her picks. Good morning, Emma.
3: Hi, Preston. Thanks for having me.
1: Glad to have you with us. What kinds of romances are you reading these days? And how does it change from month to month, you know, winter to summer?
3: Well, I think like many of us, I'm reading a lot of the sports romances these days, Heated Rivalry, Off Campus. But for me, the two biggest genres are contemporary romance and romanticy. So fantasy with a romantic element to it. Definitely changes with the seasons. You know, in the winter months, I went through a period in kind of like January to March where I was reading a lot of historical romances. That was new for me. Sherry Thomas, amazing Canadian author. I read all of her books kind of in one stint. But yeah, this time of year, I want that sizzling summer setting. I want the beach. I want the inn. I want the coastal vibe to kind of get me ready for summer.
1: Is there a new release this summer that you're really excited about?
3: Yes. So I think many of us were really excited for Carly Fortune's new book, which came out end of May, Our Perfect Storm. That was

0: amazing. She's really made herself known in this part of Atlantic Canada with This Summer Will Be Different, which was set in PEI. People really loved that, loved the local setting.
1: Oh, yeah?
0: So that was, I think, a big one. You know, Carly Fortune, Canadian, people love her. Somebody I don't hear as much as often, though she is kind of up on the rise. Her name is Annabelle Monahan. So her first book came out in 2022. It was Nora Goes Off Script. And I loved that book. And kind of she's had like a book a year since then. And she's got a new one out this year, which is called Dolly All the Time. So Dolly's 39 years old. She and her son are moving back to Rhode Island to deal with some family drama. You know, of course, she meets an annoyingly handsome local entrepreneur. This is a fake dating
1: trope. That's a familiar setup.
0: Yes. Yeah. Oh, yeah. And he's basically had this very public breakup. So he's trying to save face a little bit and he wants Dolly to pretend to be his girlfriend. Her new release last year, it's a love story. I just adored that book. It was my favorite of hers yet. So I'm really excited for this one. I like her books because the characters are often a bit older, like they're in their 30s. In this case, you know, the main character has a son. Like I see a lot in romance. We have a lot of like young university settings and that's great. And sometimes you're in the mood for that, but it's nice sometimes to have a bit of a more mature kind of dynamic going on. Yeah. And, you know, more reflective of people's real lives where you're thinking career, you're thinking family, you have all these other considerations. So, yeah.
1: What about old favorites? I mean, are you someone who finishes a book and you put it away, or do you often go back and reread or revisit chapters or verses?
0: Oh, I'm a big rereader. I am. Yeah. It's a bit of a sickness. Like my favorite books I kind of have on a loop. So anyone who reads romanticy will be familiar with Sarah J. Maas. I think I have read all of her books like 15 times. Like I love to go back and reread my favorites. From that reread list of mine, that two that I kind of keep coming back to that I think maybe listeners will like. So one of them is called Red, White, and Royal Blue. And it's kind of like a more summery, heated rivalry. So you've got the two main characters. You have Alex, who is the son of the President of the United States. And then Henry, who is the Prince of England. And it's, you know, tale as old as time. Basically, they have a bit of a rivalry. They don't really get along. This makes it to the press and starts threatening diplomatic relations. Right. So they have to kind of go on this campaign to pretend to be really good friends. And oh, shoot. Well, they start getting closer. But I've loved all of Casey McQuiston's books. They're amazing. But the dialogue in this is what kind of keeps bringing me back. Like, yeah. It's fun. Like, you're reading it and you're kind of, I was sort of like squealing and laughing reading it. Like, I really enjoyed it. The other one I would recommend, honestly, is you can read it as a physical book, but it's by an audiobook narrator that people may be familiar with. Her name is Julia Whalen. And she is like the goat of audiobooks. Yeah. Like, oh my gosh. I have looked for her specifically. Like, I don't even care what the subject is. I just want to listen to Julia. So she's written a couple of her own books. One of them, My Oxford Year, was made into a Netflix movie last year, I believe. But she has written some of her own books, and one of them is called Thank You for Listening. So you can get it as a physical book, but oh my gosh, the audiobook is so engaging. You know, you've got these two main characters, Sewanee, who's really kind of like, she's had this horrible accident. She's lost an eye and kind of really is struggling to get her life back on track. The main sort of love interest is this Irish guy, and the voices that Julia does, you forget that it's her narrating. Like you really believe it's two people when you're listening to it. It's kind of crazy. So
1: you mentioned Carly Fortune's book, speaking of PEI. Yeah. It's in PEI. Are there other summer romance books for people in the Atlantic region? If you're looking for something said closer to home here?
0: Yeah, definitely. I mean, there are a lot of fantastic writers here in Atlantic Canada. I mean, Catherine Fox is one who comes to mind. She writes a lot of sports romances, hockey romances. So, you know, keep her in your back pocket for when the colder months come back. But one that I really loved that I read this year, it's a couple years old now. It's called The Catch by Amy Lee. So she's based in Ottawa. It's based in a fictional Nova Scotia town called Cora's Cove, but that it's basically Lunenburg where it's set. It's this kind of down on her luck influencer from the States, gets invited to come stay at this swanky resort near Halifax, do some content for them. But then what happens? She accidentally comes a week early and oh shoot, there's nowhere to stay except for this inn outside of the city, and it's run by a hunky fisherman, and, you know, I wonder what's going to happen. But I really loved this because it's, I think it's nice, especially in the Atlantic region. It's so, such a specific, like, coastline and things that happen here. Like, I really felt at home reading it.

0: And yeah, it's cool to kind of read something and be like, oh, I kind of know where that is, or that feels, that reminds me of this other place. So, yeah.
1: Okay. Final question. If you're someone who maybe hasn't read a lot of romance novels, where would you recommend that person start?
0: Ooh, okay. So for me, I have loved like rom-com movies my whole life, but never read any rom-com romances until the pandemic. And I was kind of like, oh my gosh, I didn't realize that this was a thing that existed. Like, I think people have ideas about, you know, romance novels being the like bodice rippers or like kind of, you know, books your grandmother maybe reads in secret. But I sort of was open to this new world. Emily Henry is the big one. You know, if you do read romance, you know her. You'll be very familiar with her books. The books are really funny. The characters are really developed and engaging. I feel like I can relate a lot to her characters. So she's definitely a good place to start. Jojo Moyes is another one. I don't know that she's specifically classified as romance, but she does write love stories. I read her book, The Giver of Stars, earlier this year. You know, it's about a group of women kind of running a library on horseback in Kentucky during Depression era America. But there's a lot to that story. It's not just the romance. So if you're like, I want to start with kind of going down this path, you know, it's a bit of a soft launch because there's other things going on. There's the female friendships and kind of the misogyny they have to deal with. So yeah, that might be where I would start.
1: Emma, thanks so much for this.
0: Thank you.
1: Emma Davey is a video producer here with CBC Nova Scotia. She's also a local romance author. Her newly released ebook, Good for the Summer, which is set in Cape Breton, is out now. And if you want a complete list of Emma's picks, shoot us an email at this address, infomorning.halifax@cbc.ca, and we'll send you her list. We'd also love to hear what is on your summer reading list, so let us know that too. We're about 90 seconds away from news time. Earlier in the show, we asked for your thoughts on today's two-hour-long last day of public school, and we got an email from Charlene Boyce in Halifax, and she writes to say, the last short day of school, the two-hour day, is an important ritual, and we don't have enough rituals left in our society. 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They experience interacting with their teacher with a new power dynamic. It's important. Thanks for that email, Charlene. And if you have any feedback you'd like to share about a story you've heard in the program, please get in touch. Call our talkback line, 1-800-582-5526, or you can email us. infomorning.halifax@cbc.ca.
2: And just before that, we heard from our own Emma Davey about beach reads. Hard to not get romantic about beach reads at this time of year, but when it comes to traffic, not exactly falling in love. A couple collisions in HRM right now. One is at the intersection of Spring Garden and Roby. Last I saw, there were a bunch of emergency vehicles on the scene. Quite slow, especially on Roby at that intersection. And in Dartmouth Crossing, there's a collision right next to the Keg. That's at Wright Avenue and the intersection of Findlay and Cutler Avenue. Want to avoid that as well. And right now, though, time for your news.
3: This is CBC News serving Nova Scotia. It's 8:30. Good morning, I'm Andrew Lamb. Here's what's making news. A memorial skate park in Cape Breton has been vandalized, with polyurethane resin poured into one of the bowls. It looks like globs of thick black tar that has hardened and is impossible to skate around. That's angered some skateboarders who use the park. Anna Rack reports.
4: The Daniel Taylor Memorial Skate Park in Glace Bay is often used by the Undercurrent Youth Society. Chris Kaiser works with the group. He noticed the spill in the bowl over the weekend.
5: We went up there just to check it out to make sure everything was good and safe, and it was not. There was 10 gallons of floor and roof resin. It kind of looked like tar to us, dumped in the skate bowl. So we weren't sure really what it was.
4: Kaiser says he's concerned for the people that use the skate park.
5: Number one was kids' safety. We didn't want anyone around. We didn't know if it was chemical, toxic, what it was. Number two was the actual skateboarding. Like if someone had have skated near it or through it, they may have fallen.
4: Kyle McPhee is with the Island Skateboard Association. He says the municipality is going to help clean up the spill.
6: Incidents like this aren't caused by skateboarders or by users of the park. It feels to me like it's a symptom of boredom.
4: It is unclear when the spill will be cleaned up, but both Kaiser and McPhee hope it will be sometime soon. Anna Rack, CBC News, Sydney.
3: The trial of two teens accused of sexual assault in a case connected to a Truro area youth hockey team will not proceed until February of next year. Trial dates

0: were set in youth court yesterday afternoon. The teens, did not attend. They were represented by their lawyers. The trial is expected to take 8 days, but will be broken into chunks, concluding at the end of March. The lawyers say they're also expecting more disclosure from police, which may require pre-trial hearings. The pair face charges including sexual assault and sexual assault with a weapon. The charges stem from an incident in October of 2025 and involved three alleged victims. Both of the accused were 14 at the time of the alleged incident. Their identities are protected by a publication ban. In other news, as part of the municipal budget, Halifax Regional Council has approved an increase to ice rental rates at municipally owned and operated arenas. The approved increase of 11% is higher than the planned 2% increase and will take effect in October. Councillor Trish Purdy says this was to better balance costs and revenue.
1: Our costs have escalated way beyond that 2%. So it just wasn't sustainable to continue that. So this is trying to right size something that was off kilter, and we'll go from here.
0: Purdy says conversations surrounding the long-term sustainability of the ice rinks are ongoing. She adds there are some discussions about attracting private donors and sponsors. A couple that tracked down their stolen car that had their dog in it say they're thrilled three people are facing charges. The incident began in Pictou County on June 11th and made national headlines. While the police discourages people from going after suspects on their own, Maggie McDonald says there was no stopping her when she found out her dog, Tim, was in the car.
1: I was so excited, and it meant so much to us that they had a charge for stealing Tim as well. That night that it happened, when I spoke to someone from the RCMP, they didn't think that they would be able to charge for stealing the dog, where he was in the car and they thought out to steal the car. But I was just really thankful because we didn't care as much about the car theft as we did about stealing our pet.
0: New Glasgow Regional Police say a 32-year-old man is facing charges connected to the alleged incident. The RCMP charged two others because it happened in a different jurisdiction. Finally, a major international canoeing competition is taking place this week in the Halifax area. The International Canoe Federation's Junior and U23 Canoe Sprint World Championship will be held on Lake Binuk in Dartmouth between tomorrow and Sunday. The event will feature Olympians and world champions representing 60 countries. In all, 188 races will be contested over 5 days. Hungary is sending the largest team with 52 members. Some of the top competitors are expected to take part in the Olympic Games in Los Angeles in 2028. A canoe procession and athletes parade will open the event today at 5:30 p.m. And that is your CBC News for Nova Scotia.
2: Yeah, thank you, Andrew. And, you know, Andrew just mentioned that regatta that's happening in Dartmouth starting tomorrow and going for a few days there. Just a heads up, be careful if you're driving in the area. You're going to be a lot of foot traffic, especially over the next few days, especially on the weekend. And from listener Steve this morning, just a note for anyone biking, walking, or rolling on the Beachville Lakeside Timberlake Trail, also known as the BLT Trail. It's closed next to the bottling plant in Lakeside, so you do have to take a detour there.
3: All right, thank you, Matt. Let's check in again with Tina Simpkin. Hey, Tina.
4: Hey, well, we do have some scattered showers that are still showing up on the radar. In particular, the eastern mainland, New Glasgow, there's a scattered shower that has been popping up over the Northumberland Strait, and it is pushing its way onshore. 45 minutes ago, there was a lightning strike with this. I don't see anything right now, but I anticipate there possibly could be some lightning associated with this. So get ready. It will put down locally heavy amounts of rain, anywhere from 5 to 15 millimeters in less than an hour. For the rest of the mainland, there have been some clouds in and out, and I do think on average the sky condition will be more of a mix of sun and clouds, but more clouds this afternoon, and that means a chance for showers, even a risk of thunderstorms. So remember, in thunderstorms, they will produce locally heavy rain, of course lightning, and some gusty wind conditions. Temperatures today should still climb to around 26 degrees, cooler along the coast around 16, because the wind's going to be from the southwest, 20 gusting up to 40 kilometers per hour, keeping the temperatures cooler along the coast. And tomorrow for Canada Day, happy Canada Day. A slight chance for showers in the afternoon as well as tomorrow evening with some fog patches developing.
3: Okay, let's hope for a few breaks of sun somewhere. Tina, thanks a lot.
4: You're welcome.
3: That is Tina Simpkin, and that is going to do it for us. Thank you so much for tuning in to us this morning. My name is Preston Mulligan. here with Matt Brand. Enjoy your holiday tomorrow. We will be back on Thursday.

in everyone. It's something that is really little reported. And I think that's the first thing you can see, absolute shock. Everyone you talk to, they're trying to cope. People outside are crying, hugging each other. Some of them are just staring, you know, at the void, you know, point. And others are trying to...

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0: 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Coming up in an hour, it's Q.
2: Deborah Cox is one of the most celebrated voices in Canadian music, but she'll be here to tell you about starting out as a backup singer for Celine Dion in the 90s and now singing one of Celine's biggest hits in a new big Broadway smash hit. Deborah Cox will be here.
3: This is CBC News. It's 9 o'clock. Good morning. I'm Andrew Lamb. We begin with international news. Search and rescue operations continue in Venezuela, where families are still waiting for news of loved ones trapped beneath collapsed buildings. Hundreds of aftershocks are making the already dangerous work even more difficult. Cody Weddle reports.
4: Jackhammers ring out on Venezuela's coast as search and rescue teams attempt to reach people trapped under collapsed buildings. More than 30 people have been rescued in miraculous scenes since the twin earthquake struck last week. Thousands of others hold out hope that their loved ones may be found next. Carla Gomez says her sister managed to send a message saying she was alive but injured on Sunday. The family hasn't heard from her since. Crews temporarily halted their efforts on Monday morning after a 5.1 aftershock shook the ground once again. Over 600 aftershocks have been felt since the initial two quakes last Wednesday. Families of the missing remain on edge as each hour passes. Officials estimate the death toll could rise to 10,000 by the time relief efforts are complete. Cody Weddle for CBC News, Bogota.
3: In national news, the Alberta government says it plans to unveil details Thursday about a proposed 1 million barrel per day oil pipeline to the West Coast. The province was given a July 1st deadline to submit a proposal to the Federal Major Projects Office, but the announcement will be pushed back a day due to the Canada Day holiday. Any such project is likely to face major opposition in British Columbia. Back in Nova Scotia, the Halifax Regional Municipality is increasing the fees for ice rinks by 11% come October. Cole Harbour Place, which operates independently, is doing the same. According to City Council, it's to cover inflation and higher-than-expected operating costs. But some parents say that may pose a barrier to kids accessing sports. Juliana Grillo reports.
5: Evan Williams has a son in hockey, so he knows firsthand how expensive it is.
6: You can get a low-level pair of skates for probably $300, where a high-level pair of skates would probably be closer to $1,500. Low-level sticks would

0: probably be $100.
1: Well, he's able to manage. Not everyone else can. As president of an organization that works with lower-income kids in sports, he says this increase can close doors.
0: It's adding up the cost even more, so it makes it even more attainable for families.
1: Jonathan Hunter is the president of the Cole Harbor Minor Hockey Association. He says his organization is already looking at ways to fundraise and support families. To him, it's all about keeping kids in sports.
2: This great sport that I grew up playing, the dressing room was a safe room for me. So for us, we'll do everything in our power to make sure the kids get to the ring.
1: HRM says the increase is expected to generate approximately $460,000 in additional revenue. But this does not fill the gap between costs and revenues completely. So more conversations about the long term are ongoing. Juliana Grillo, CBC News, Halifax.
3: And three people are facing charges connected to a case involving a stolen car with a dog inside earlier this month in Pictou County. The incident made national headlines after the victims tracked down and confronted the alleged thieves and rescued their dog in the process. Constable Ken McDonald with New Glasgow Regional Police says a 32-year-old man is facing multiple charges in relation to the June 11th incident. McDonald says civilians should not attempt to track down suspects on their own.
4: This is something we do not encourage because there is a huge safety risk in terms of tracking someone down, in terms of what being in confrontation. So we do not encourage anyone. We've encouraged them to call the police, let the police continue the investigation, simply because we don't want to put that particular person who tries to track down, tries to intervene. It's the safety of the person we're concerned with.
3: And that is your CBC News.

0: it's 9:30, 15 degrees with thunderstorm and showers in Sydney, 20 degrees in Halifax where it's partly cloudy, 18 and mostly cloudy in Amherst, Yarmouth it's 17 degrees and cloudy. I'm Andrew Lamb, here's what's making news. The Halifax Regional Municipality has announced that paid Saturday on-street parking will be in effect beginning on July 18th. That's for 8 a.m. to 6 p.m. in downtown Halifax and downtown Dartmouth. Some Halifax area parents say a coming increase in fees for ice rinks could pose a barrier to kids accessing sports. The HRM is increasing fees by 11% in October. Elsewhere in the Atlantic region, yesterday, the town of Labrador City declared a state of emergency after officials ordered residents out of three neighboring cabin areas as a wildfire burned nearby. Regional news at 10, and here's the weather forecast from Tina Simpkin. Today, a mix of sun and cloud with a chance of showers and a risk of thunderstorms this morning and this afternoon. 10 to 15 millimeters of rainfall expected for the thunderstorms. Light winds with a high of 15 degrees along the coast, but 28 degrees inland. Tonight, mainly cloudy with a chance of showers and a risk of thunderstorms this evening. Skies becoming partly cloudy overnight with lows from 11 to 19 degrees. And tomorrow, a mix of sun and cloud with a chance of showers, a high of 15 along the coast, but 28 degrees inland.
1: I'm Pia Chattopadhyay, and you are listening to The Current. This summer, we are bringing you the best of CBC podcasts. That includes The Dose with Dr. Brian Goldman. Today, Dr. Goldman is looking at psilocybin, the active compound in magic mushrooms that shows promise for treating depression and other mental disorders. In this episode, he speaks with Dr. Joshua Rosenblatt, a psychiatrist and researcher at the Kremble Brain Institute at the University Health Network in Toronto, who explains the latest research and its potential for future treatments, even though psilocybin is still illegal in Canada.
2: Hi, I'm Dr. Brian Goldman. Welcome to The Dose. People are talking a lot about psilocybin, also known as magic mushrooms, not just for recreational use, but as a medical treatment. Psilocybin is classed in Canada as an illicit controlled substance, but research

Yeah, that's a great question. So much less for anxiety. When it comes to anxiety, it was primarily studied as a comorbid condition or comorbid symptoms within these depression studies. It was also studied as an outcome in people with cancer, end-of-life distress, and chronic medical illnesses, where they were measuring depression and anxiety.

0: I am CBC meteorologist Tina Simkin. A mix of sun and clouds is expected throughout the day today. However, in the afternoon, there are chances for showers and even a risk of thunderstorms, so the clouds will be on the increase. Temperatures will climb to 26 degrees, cooler along areas of the coast, courtesy of the southwesterly winds picking up 20, gusting up to 40 kilometers per hour. Any thunderstorms that do form this afternoon will linger in the evening forecast, and then skies become partly cloudy overnight with fog patches developing.
1: I'm Ali Hassan, sitting in for Tom Power. Welcome to Q. Deborah Cox is one of the most celebrated voices in music, with a career that spans chart-topping hits, Grammy nominations, acclaimed performances on screen and on stage. And she is back on Broadway in the Tony-nominated hit Titanic, a funny retelling of James Cameron's Titanic, told through the perspective and music of Celine Dion. And you'll hear why this is a full circle moment for Deborah. Plus, Vancouver's Baby No Money will be here to tell you how a rugby injury led him to starting his music. You just never know how you're going to start in this business. That is all coming up on Q.

0: the train to Montreal and just went on a whim, did the audition. I can't remember what I sang, but I went to the audition. I was told that day that I, you know, that I was on board, and I ended up staying in Montreal for maybe 3 weeks to rehearse. And we were in rehearsing every day. And it was amazing, amazing gig. You know, we treated well. She was very kind. The whole team was really professional, supportive, you know, very organized. It was like the dream job for a background singer. And I was like, okay, if this is it, I think, you know, I'm good, you know? I mean, I think to this day, she still has some of the original, you know, band members and singers with her. Like,
1: how was she as a boss?
0: Real cool. Real cool, professional, and again, kind, you know, just like someone who really appreciated all of the musicians, all of the singers. Everyone had their role and their part in the show and in the songs. She was really like a team player. She's like a musician herself. She's an amazing ear. You know, she's super, like I said, I think that discipline is the reason why she is sustained so long as an icon in the industry, because you know, with all that music that she's recorded, that requires a lot of discipline vocally.
1: Doesn't talk right on show day. Like
0: she
1: very
0: does not talk on show days, press days. She, you know, I think they set up a few things, but she doesn't like overwork or overexert her voice. I mean, she's been singing since she was a kid, you know, and I recognize that. Like it takes a lot to have that stamina. And you don't get that stamina by just kind of sitting back expecting things to just be, you know.
1: Yeah.
0: You got to work for it. Got to be ready for the challenge.
1: I can tell what you learned from her when you left and you started your own career. And now it's such a weird thing to be full circle, hey, to be back here with this music again. So when your big moment in the show is this rendition of All By Myself, which was originally recorded by Eric Carmen, but then like Celine completely made her own. We have Celine's version. Can we take a listen to it?

0: That is Deborah Cox with Who Do You Love? Before that, Tom Powers' conversation with Canadian singer Deborah Cox. You can catch her on Broadway in New York City in the Tony-nominated hit Titanic. And that runs right until September 20th. Coming up on the show, if you've been reading or watching the news, or maybe you're scrolling through your social media feed and just feeling a bit bummed out, you're looking for music that just might get you out of that headspace. You might want to hear Tom's conversation with Alex Gamuchin, a.k.a. Baby No Money. He'll be here to tell you why he's intentional about making music that spreads joy and positivity. I'm Ali Hassan, in for Tom Power. More Q after this.
1: Good morning, it's 10:30, 14 degrees with a thunderstorm and light showers in Sydney. A yellow severe thunderstorm watch is in effect for Cape Breton County. 21 and partly cloudy in Halifax, 19 with light rain in Amherst, Yarmouth it's 18 and cloudy. I'm Andrew Lamb, here's what's making news. Today is the last day of school for most public school students in Nova Scotia. Many parents are wondering why it's such a short day at just 2 hours long. The Education Department says the two-hour day counts towards the designated number of school days per year and that the day is an opportunity for students to connect with their teachers and peers one last time before the summer break. And elsewhere in the Maritimes, this week, tenants in Charlottetown are set to begin moving into one of Atlantic Canada's first modular housing developments. Each unit in the 82-unit social housing building is made of wooden boxes put together in a factory and then assembled by crews. Local news at 11, and here's the weather forecast from Tina Simpkin. Today, a mix of sun and cloud with a chance of showers and a risk of thunderstorms this morning and this afternoon. 10 to 15 millimeters of rainfall expected for the thunderstorms. Light winds with a high of 15 degrees along the coast, but 28 degrees inland. Tonight, mainly cloudy with a chance of showers and a risk of thunderstorms this evening. Lows from 11 to 19 degrees.
0: Ali Hassan in for Tom Power. You're listening to Q. Do you ever find yourself doom scrolling on your phone or computer? Yeah, you do. Yes, you do. Who doesn't? Getting lost in a sea of bad news on your feed, it can be very easy to get bummed out or feel hopeless or anxious about the state of the world. That is something that has been on Alex Gamuchin's mind. You might know him best as the musician Baby No Money. He's an artist from Vancouver. He's known for making funny, witty, silly rap songs that have completely taken the internet by storm. He's racked up billions of streams. He's got over 15 million followers across social media platforms. And he's one of the few artists online that has managed to translate his success from the internet to real life. He tours the world. He sells out arenas. He's won 2 Juno Awards. But if you ask Baby No Money why he makes what he makes, he's got a very simple answer: to spread joy and positivity in a time when things can feel pretty bleak. Baby No Money joined Tom Power in studio recently to talk about his journey in music. And that journey started when a rugby injury led him to taking an interest in poetry. That's where the conversation starts.
2: Well, so I ended up playing rugby because my dad was like, you shouldn't play rugby, you're going to hurt yourself. And then

0: it's like, you know, maybe that's something that I do in the future is like study the effects of social media and study the effects of being an artist and study the effects of people recognizing you and not you having no clue who they are.
1: But at the time you were like, okay, I got to follow this up and what am I doing wrong?
0: Pretty much. You know, if you can do it once, you can do it twice. That's like a pretty known concept. And then I had Edamame like 2.5 years later.
1: Can we play that?

0: place. And, you know, I might say Pee Pee Pooper balls on songs, but it's not coming out of a place of like malintent. You know what I mean? It's just purely positivity and fun.
1: It's not coming out of a place of a malintent. It's coming out of a place of
0: fun. And, you know, I feel like most people don't have fun anymore.
1: Yeah.
0: You know, you're so like chronically online looking at your phone, you know, wishing you were something else or wishing you were this, but no, just be happy with yourself. Like be weird, be quirky, be yourself. So I always say at the end of my shows, like if you've ever felt out of place, you're in the right place.
1: I do have questions about the new song though with that. Can we take a listen to this?
0: Yeah.

0: we're everywhere. Is there anything, I mean, we're leaving no social media stone unturned. I'm Ali Hassan in for Tom Power. I hope you have yourself a wonderful Canada Day tomorrow. I'll see you back here real soon.
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2: 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The CBC News is next, and then it's Commotion.
3: So the last Jackass movie just hit theaters, and yes, you're going to see the same old Jackass crew with the same dumb stunts, but you also get to hear them reflecting on their careers. So we're going to get into the legacy of Jackass and how this franchise is tackling masculinity.
4: This is CBC News. It's 11 o'clock. Good morning, I'm Andrew Lamb. We begin with national news. Residents of Fort Simpson in the Northwest Territories have been ordered to shelter in place. An out-of-control wildfire is burning near the community. The order was issued after officials initially told residents to evacuate to Yellowknife. Clayton Conacenta was able to leave with his family.
5: The smoke started getting more thick and it darkened the skies, and then I guess that's when they called it, and then, it was a little stressful, and then when we took off. For the kids were, like, quiet and anxious.
4: High winds are a big concern. They're pushing the fire closer to Fort Simpson, with the flames threatening the primary evacuation route for residents. Tomorrow marks the deadline for when Canada, Mexico, and the U.S. are supposed to decide the future of CUSMA. But what's expected is more talk about the trade agreement. Canada's Trade Minister Dominic Leblanc is due to hold a virtual meeting with his U.S. counterpart. Janice McGregor reports from Ottawa.
6: Tomorrow's not a negotiating round. This is a virtual meeting between LeBlanc and his counterparts, and it's only scheduled to run about an hour. So it's entirely possible that it's going to be one of those meetings where the big outcome is simply an agreement to keep talking. And to be clear, Canada's fine with that. Meeting on July 1st is a requirement written right into the treaty, but we know that the U.S. isn't prepared to renew it without fixing the parts it doesn't like. American negotiators are in the middle of several rounds with the Mexicans working towards that, but Mexico's president is on the record as saying she's not going to make a bilateral deal without Canada. Opening up the actual treaty, though, for a full renegotiation, that would require congressional approval. And yesterday, Canada's former negotiator, Steve Verhul, told a business event he doesn't expect a deal before U.S. midterm elections in November. Janice McGregor, CBC News, Ottawa.
4: Prime Minister Mark Carney is meeting with Inuit leadership in northern Quebec today. He's visiting Kudjuwak. As Olivia Stevanovich reports, the discussion will focus on how Inuit priorities line up in Carney's Build Canada agenda.
7: I wanted a prime minister to come and visit us in our part of the world.
8: And later today, that will become a reality with Prime Minister Mark Carney's trip to Kudjuwak. Peter Adamy is the president of the Makovic Corporation, the legal and political representative for Quebec's Inuit.
7: It's very important to show our realities to the prime minister and to the ministers.
8: Carney is the first prime minister to visit Kudjuwak in almost 20 years. The last was Stephen Harper in 2008.
9: And so I'm really looking forward to that, and I'm excited for it.
8: Natan Obed is the president of the Inuit Taparik Kanatami. He's co-chairing the Inuit Crown Partnership Committee meeting with Carney. From major infrastructure projects to ensuring Inuit benefit from the tens of billions of dollars slated to be spent on defense in the Arctic, Obed says there's a lot to discuss.
9: I think that our relationship is the most important thing.
8: Olivia Stefanovic, CBC News, Montreal.
4: Finally, back in Nova Scotia. Today is the last day of school for most public school students, and the final day is just 2 hours long. Many parents wonder why

0: same discussions that people would have 60, 65, 70 years ago about jazz. Like if you're into jazz and you remember like Lee Morgan, he really pushed back against the term jazz for that exact reason. He thought it was confining. You know, when he started calling his music in that genre black classical music for just that reason. And so, you know, somebody like Glenn Lewis, who is making this music that on the one hand is true to the genre, pushes the genre forward, but still remembers the roots of the genre and pays homage to the roots of the genre. Like in the modern music industry, there's not really a place for that. But again, another thing I appreciate about Glenn Lewis and this album is that he doesn't care that there's not a place for that in the modern music business. He just said, I'm going to make the best album possible. And here it is.
1: I love that. I love that. And I can't wait to listen to this album. Morgan Campbell, thank you so much for walking me through this.
0: Anytime.
1: Morgan Campbell is a senior contributor at CBC Sports and a longtime soul and R&B fan. His book, My Fighting Family, actually digs into his family ties to Black American music. Glenn Lewis's new album, Overture, is available now everywhere you get your music. And that's it for the podcast today. I'm Rad Simon Play, sitting in for El Amin Abdel Mahmoud. See you next time.
2: Good morning. It's 11:30. 16 degrees and mostly cloudy in Sydney. 24 degrees in Halifax, where it's partly cloudy. 20 and partly cloudy in Amherst. Yarmouth, it's 19 and mostly cloudy. I'm Andrew Lamb. Here's what's making news. Pictou County RCMP have recovered a stolen vehicle and seized firearms found inside the car. Two bolt-action rifles and a semi-automatic rifle were taken. The Mounties believe they may have been used to commit offenses. Nova Scotia Health has named its new president and CEO, Dr. Nicole Boutillier. She's currently responsible for medicine and clinical operations with the health authority. She was raised in Pictou County and is a graduate of Dalhousie Medical School. She's a family doctor who has practiced in rural Nova Scotia. Regional news at noon. And here's the weather forecast from Tina Simpkin. Today, a mix of sun and cloud with a chance of showers and a risk of thunderstorms this morning and this afternoon. 10 to 15 millimeters of rainfall expected for the thunderstorms. Light winds with a high of 15 degrees along the coast, but 28 degrees inland. Tonight, mainly cloudy with a chance of showers and a risk of thunderstorms this evening. Lows from 11 to 19. And tomorrow, a mix of sun and cloud with a chance of showers. A high of 15 along the coast, but 28 degrees inland.
3: Way before this show was even a twinkle in the CBC's eye, the Bare Naked Ladies asked the musical question. If I-

0: pretty luxe.
1: I've done bike trips in France. I've been to Australia a few times, New Zealand, Vietnam. I just was in Japan.
2: I feel really good for Barbara and her fiscal prudence.
0: Yes, she's been very lucky. She's enjoyed her retirement. But I think the lesson is, you know, start saving early.
2: Compound interest, baby. Thanks, Jen.
0: You're welcome.

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Textbooks are never complete, but having some presence there. I think it's also important to have separate courses and to, you know, go deeper and to understand more. But in all of these ways that that history is communicated to people through public

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2: I'm Jane Sponigal in for Jeff Douglas. Today on Main Street, our tech columnist Takara Small will be here. And on the day before Canada Day, when we might reflect on what the country means to us, Takara asks how we can achieve data sovereignty.
3: This is CBC News. 3 o'clock, good afternoon. I'm Brian Ray. This is the CBC serving the Maritimes. Here's what's making news. The U.S. Supreme Court has ruled against Donald Trump's order to limit birthright citizenship. Trump had declared that children born to people in the U.S. illegally or temporarily are not American citizens, but the court's decision upholds the Constitution, granting automatic U.S. citizenship to anyone born on American soil. Sacha Petrusik has more.
4: The decision itself seems to be based entirely on the 14th Amendment of the U.S. Constitution. That is the one that says that children born in the United States become American citizens automatically in almost every single case. What they have done is to nullify the

0: executive order that President Donald Trump put out, which attempted to end birthright citizenship, despite the fact that it is pretty clearly written in the U.S. Constitution. Trump, of course, has been very, very belligerent on this issue. He has called this birthright, the idea in the Constitution, a disgrace. This argument has been very popular with his MAGA base, and it ties in very closely to his whole campaign to end illegal immigration into the United States. Sasha Petrosik, CBC News, Washington.
1: A second significant decision from the Supreme Court today upholds state laws preventing transgender girls and women from playing on school sports teams. The court says schools can determine eligibility based on biological sex, and in doing so, the justices overturned decisions by lower courts siding with transgender students who had challenged bans in Idaho and West Virginia. The Trump administration supported the states in the litigation. Back in the Maritimes, a family doctor from Pictou County has been named the new president and CEO of Nova Scotia Health. Dr. Nicole Boutlier has served on the executive team for years, but will start leading the organization officially tomorrow. Karen Oldfield has been serving as interim leader for the past 5 years since the premier fired the previous leader and the entire board. The province's opposition leaders have been calling for the board to be reinstated. Boutlier says she's open to whatever scenario emerges.
2: That will be a decision that, you know, the Department of Health and the Minister of Health will be making. And I've worked with boards and I've worked with board administrators and I've had great relationships with both and all my former board chairs and administrators. You know, they all brought qualities that were very helpful in terms of, you know, representing communities and representing us out in the community.
1: Boutlier says her first year on the job will be focused on the budget and sustainability. She'll also be overseeing the province-wide rollout of the one-person, one-record electronic medical record system. Marine Atlantic and Unifor have reached a collective bargaining agreement. The two parties say they've resolved key outstanding issues with the help of a special mediator that has ended fears of a labor disruption after discussions had hit an impasse. Ferry service between Cape Breton and Newfoundland will continue as normal. And New Brunswick's Clarence Le Breton says he's honored to be appointed to the Order of Canada. The Acadian historian and public servant from Caraquet was one of 61 people on this year's list. It was announced on Friday. Le Breton is the president of the was the president of the L'Acadie Nouvelle newspaper and previously sat on the board of the CBC. He also helped build the Acadian Historical Village in his hometown.
3: I didn't do those things because to be recognized, it just happened and I'm very pleased of it, you know. The whole process is work, you know. You have to believe in your community and you have to work to make sure that, you know, there's tomorrow will be better than today.
1: Le Breton was the only New Brunswicker on the list. PEI entrepreneur Danny Murphy was joined by four Nova Scotians, journalist and author Stephanie Nolan, jurist Corin Sparks, former MP Gordon Earle, and Mayan Francis, the former lieutenant governor.
4: Hi there. I'm Jane Sponigal. I'm sitting in for Jeff Douglas, and you're now on Main Street. Have you ever heard of Nova Scotia's Independent Energy System Operator? Its website says we operate independently of governments, utilities, and power producers. So to what degree does ISO answer to the Energy Board that regulates Nova Scotia power? Freelance journalist Jennifer Henderson has been asking that question. She tells us some of what she's learned in her reporting. She's contributed to the Halifax Examiner. And last week, when new revelations emerged during Energy Board hearings into ISO's funding, Jennifer is our guest after the 5 o'clock news. Also on the program, I know winter hung on too long, so you probably don't want to complain about the summer, especially on this last day of school for so many students. But if you're a little worried about the heat that summer can bring, the temps are already intense in some other parts of Canada. We'll talk about what people can do to adapt with Annabella Bonata. She's the Managing Director of Climate Science at the INTAC Centre on Climate Adaptation at the University of Waterloo. And the province is adding more equipment to better deal with pot

0: holes. We'll get some details from Fred Tilley, the Minister of Public Works. But first, we're joined by Ryan Snodden, our afternoon meteorologist. Hi, Ryan.
1: Hi, Jane. How are you?
0: Good. And you're down the line at the moment. I understand it was a big day at your house.
1: It was. Yeah. Half school day, report card day, and braces off day for my youngest. So
0: yeah. A lot to celebrate.
1: A lot to celebrate. Absolutely. Celebrating with some popcorn over on this side. So and the first afternoon of summer, and it's a pretty nice one. So there's lots to be happy about for sure. Temperatures out there are warm for sure. It's 28 here in the metro area. Most of the weather stations in and around that mark. We've got a couple of 30 spots, Bridgewater and down the South Shore as well. It's a 28 to 29 through a good chunk of the valley. Looking at temperatures a bit cooler in onshore winds for the Tri-County area, but inland it's into the high 20s. We've had some cooler temps rolling through Colchester, Cumberland at last check, and that's thanks to some cloud cover that's been building over there. And looking at the radar, we are seeing a couple of isolated showers just northeast of Truro through southern parts of Pictou County and now pushing out towards the eastern shore. Those are fairly light showers. And we've been seeing some heavier downpours down towards Peggy's Cove, Sambro, Ketch Harbor, just south of the metro area, and a few lightning strikes with those heavier downpours. And yeah, based on the radar, it's been really teeming down towards the Peggy's Cove area over the last hour or so. Those cells do look to be rolling offshore pretty shortly here. So generally speaking, tonight it's partly cloudy. We'll see a chance for scattered showers and thunderstorms continuing for this evening, and then quiet, and then a chance for showers before morning again in the northeast as our warm front builds into the region. Lows tonight of 14 to 17. Tomorrow, that chance for showers, again, early in the morning, it looks like the best chances across the Northumberland shore into eastern parts of the mainland. And then I think we're going to be seeing kind of a sluggish start, but some sunny periods, especially as we work our way throughout the mid to late morning into the afternoon. With that daytime heating, though, we will see a chance for showers redeveloping tomorrow. Southerly winds, 20 gusting to 40, highs ranging between 23 and 27. With those sunny periods developing, it definitely looks like temperatures are going to pop, and a few forecast models even showing perhaps a little warmer than 27 in places like the Valley and that Northumberland shore region. If that sun can really sustain itself for a good few hours, could see some 28s on the board for sure through the Valley and across that Northumberland shore. It's all about the sun tomorrow. And it's going to be turning more humid throughout the day as well. Humidex values into the afternoon ranging between 28 and 32. That will bring in that chance for a shower tomorrow afternoon into tomorrow evening. So if you do have some Canada Day celebrations, make sure you've got the umbrella handy. We will certainly run the risk of a shower developing and turning more humid, as I said, throughout the day. And that's really going to be the story for the end of the week. So Thursday, sun cloud mix, chance for scattered showers and thunderstorms, highs ranging between 25 and 29. But it looks like we're going to be feeling more like 30 to 36 or 37 with the humidity on Thursday afternoon, maybe even a little bit warmer as that humidity really starts to build in. Could be pushing up towards 37, 38 real feel in some backyards into the afternoon on Thursday. Very similar story for Friday. Temperatures, high 20s, feeling mid 30s, even high 30s in a few spots. And it looks like the Saturday, and a similar story Friday, by the way, scattered showers and thunderstorms given that muggy air mass. Overnight lows are going to be quite mild and some uncomfortable sleeping conditions. It looks like that heat and humidity will sustain itself for Saturday. Again, scattered showers and storms. And then it looks like the front will kind of move through, and we're talking about a clear out and a fresher air mass coming in Saturday night into Sunday. So Sunday at this point, looking a bit cooler, but still, you know, low to mid 20s, but the humidity should be gone, Jane. And it looks like that's our first chance of not seeing a shower popping up in quite some time. So, and it looks like we may hang on to that fresher air mass into early next week.
0: I know yesterday it was hard to get a clear picture of what Canada Day might look like, but what you're saying about tomorrow, more humid in the afternoon, a chance of showers in the morning, is that kind of the clearer picture that you're getting now?
1: Yeah, definitely. Still some discrepancy, some, you know, variability between the forecast models, but a pretty good consensus now that, yeah, the greatest chance in the morning will be across –

0: Breton if you're heading there and across that northeast. And then into the afternoon, the better chance toward the southwest and the Atlantic coastline. But even through central areas as well, could see a shower developing into the afternoon, and can't even rule it out in the east a little bit as well, because again, with that humidity building in, that's going to make the atmosphere a little on the unstable side. So definitely keep the umbrella handy for tomorrow.
1: Okay, well, tomorrow Hantsport is the place to be in the valley, or at least my part of the valley, for Canada Day celebrations. And first thing, I have signed up for a fun run tomorrow morning, a 3K fun run. So is the weather going to be out? They've moved it to 8:30 in the morning, so it's a little bit cooler. Should I be okay?
0: Yeah, you should be okay. That's a smart move for sure. Any long distance runs, the earlier the better tomorrow for sure, before that humidity really builds in. And if you've got any respiratory issues or anything like that, maybe hold off on the long distance runs or the heavy exertion activities later this week, as it's going to be the soupiest air mass we've seen so far this season. No doubt about that, especially Thursday, Friday.
1: All right, Ryan, thank you so much.
0: Thanks, Jane.
1: Okay, that's Ryan Snodden, CBC's afternoon meteorologist. He'll be back in studio just after the 4:30 news with another weather update. And you can see his full weather forecast on CBC Nova Scotia News at 6 o'clock on CBC Television or CBC Gem. It is, you know, early-ish in the afternoon. School is out, but maybe you're out and about on the roads. If you see anything that might be a bit of a hiccup or a snag, and you think we should know about it, phone or text the traffic line, 902-222-3802. It's time now for Canada's Ocean Playlist, and it is the day before Canada Day, and so we are filling up your playlist with Canada Day activities by highlighting just a few events happening across Nova Scotia tomorrow and some events and artists playing. Up first, we're starting in Bedford. Tomorrow, DeWolf Park is hosting the grand finale of Bedford Days with a full lineup of family-friendly activities, live music, and of course, a fireworks show. Tomorrow evening, there will be a live performance by the Julia Tynes Band alongside beats from Desi Knight's DJ and Solstice Sounds DJ to prime the crowd before the skies light up. To get you in that festive mood, here's a track from one of tomorrow's headliners. This is Julia Tynes with After You.

That's Jody Upshaw and Jay Brew with Slow Down on Main Street. Tomorrow evening, the African Nova Scotian Music Association will be hosting a Canada Day concert at the Dartmouth Ferry Terminal Park. That show runs from 7:30 until 10. It will feature DJ Weber, Young Stack, Mr. J, Harms, and of course, Jody. And before that one, it was Julia Tynes with After You. Julia Tynes will be at DeWolf Park in Bedford tomorrow. Those Canada Day

day evening celebrations happen between 7 and 10 p.m. Live music will be provided by Julia Tyne's band, Desi Knight's DJ, and Solstice Sounds DJ. You're listening to Main Street. I'm Jane Sponigal, sitting in for Jeff Douglas. If you're listening in Halifax, you're tuned in at 90.5 FM. If you're in Mulgrave, it's 106.7 FM. And if you are out and around enjoying this beautiful kind of first day of summer for so many folks, you can live stream on the CBC News app. Just tap the local tab at the bottom and click the yellow button that says Listen Live and make sure your location is set to Halifax. And if you're out on those roads and you see anything that you think we should know about, any backups, any snags, any snarls, call or phone the traffic line, not the taxi line. Phone or text the traffic line, 902-222-3802. Okay, let's get back into the music. If you happen to be in Cape Breton for Canada Day this year, the CBRM is hosting a big celebration at Open Hearth Park. Festivities run from 4 until 10:30. Live entertainment begins at 4:30 on the Songwriters Picnic Stage with performances by Shawnee Paul and Mary Beth Carty. A songwriter circle featuring Bree Isabel, Colleen Power, and Tom Fidgen, and a special appearance by acclaimed singer-songwriter Ron Sexsmith. The main stage lineup begins at 8, showcasing performances by Gordy Sampson and these guys, leading into the evening's headliner, Tennille Towns. Here's Cape Breton's Lookout Tower with River Swell. River Swill.

That is Lookout Tower with River Swill. This is Main Street, and coming up between 3:30 and 4, as people from coast to coast to coast prepare to mark Canada's Confederation, Takara Small joins us for a conversation about data sovereignty and what it means for Canadians in a

0: or Dog Eat Dog World. Then European retailer Flying Tiger has landed in Canada, adding to your options if you need some everyday knickknacks. So far, they've just landed in Toronto, but experts say there's a shift going on in the way young people spend money. We'll speak to a retail analyst. And online at cbc.ca/mainhfx, a very extended version of Alex Mason's conversation yesterday with linguist and elder Bernie Francis. After they finished talking about the Mi'kmaq words for common colors, they got to talking about Bernie's childhood. This is an example of what came up.
1: Most of the legends that I heard over the years, I don't know exactly why this was, but I ended up at a friend's house who was being raised by his grandmother, and the grandmother was being visited by elderly women, usually from Eskazoni, which is 30 miles from Membertou, where I'm from. And when these ladies arrived, I was just excited to go there because they were all, it seemed like they were all good not just storytellers, but they were educators, you know. And I would sit on the floor watching this elderly lady sitting in a comfortable chair smoking a pipe. This was common to see women smoking, elderly women, that is. She was kind of, she showed interest in us as children. And so we would sit there, and she would just, this wasn't a rocking chair that she was sitting on, but she would slightly rock as she was telling a story, barely ever taking that pipe out of her mouth completely. And then she would just tell a story very seriously. And I was just absolutely, you know, like a child watching a movie, a very interesting movie. I was absolutely interested in everything that she had to say. I think I also learned a lot of very good Mi'kmaq words, for example, from those elderly women.
2: Did you have TV or radio to compete with
1: Nothing. These
2: people in your lives?
1: That's a good question. No, we did not. There were no TVs in Membertou. The first TV that finally arrived in Membertou was a guy by the name of, he was a Second World War veteran, Leo Joe was his name. When he got his, he was the first person to get TV in his house. And he charged us between 10 and 15 cents to sit on his floor and watch TV at the time.
2: For how long? What'd you get for 10 cents?
1: I think...
2: like a whole show?
1: Well, they were never movies. It was usually just, I don't know, some religious program that used to be on. I mean, we looked at it, but of course our English was so bad at that. We didn't know. I had no idea what he was talking about.
0: That's Bernie Francis. He's reflecting on some things in his childhood that set him on his life's work as a linguist. That's online at cbc.ca/mainhfx, and it's free. You don't even have to pay 10 cents. Let's get back into the playlist. We're talking about events happening around the province for tomorrow to celebrate Canada Day. And if you're in the Anakinish area, Andre Petipas and the Giants are at Columbus Field on Main Street. Everything begins at 7 o'clock, and entertainment will include Kara Kennedy, Lewis McKinnon, the Jaywalkers, and this guy. From 2023, here's Andre Petipas and the Giants featuring Morgan Toney with Misfortune.

0: Andre Petipa and the Giants featuring Morgan Toney. That was Misfortune. Tomorrow night in Antigonish, Andre Petipa and the Giants are at Columbus Field on Main Street. Everything begins at 7 o'clock. And also playing tomorrow night are Kara Kennedy, Lewis McKinnon, and the Jaywalkers. And that is your Canada Day edition of your playlist. 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It's time to check in with Brian Ray in the newsroom. Hi, Brian.
1: Hi, Jane. Marine Atlantic and Unifor have announced a resolution to their collective bargaining impasse. In a joint statement, the two parties say an agreement has been struck with the assistance of a special mediator. As a result, there will be no disruption to ferry service between Cape Breton and Newfoundland. Nova Scotia Health has a new CEO. Dr. Nicole Boutlier takes over the lead role effective tomorrow. She replaces Karen Oldfield, who had served as interim leader of the health authority for the past 5 years. And the Nova Scotia government has acquired new equipment to help maintain road infrastructure, more than 80 pieces in total at a cost of $8 million. Some of the new acquisitions are insulated hot boxes. They're used to transport asphalt, and the province says that will allow for longer lasting pothole repairs. We will have a full newscast for you at 4:30.
0: Thanks, Brian. And Rob Dublay, on this first day of summer vacation for so many students, young folks, does that mean the roads are even quieter or busy because everyone's hitting the town?
2: You know, it's typically summer things seem to get a little bit lighter. There are a couple spots that are on the map that kind of surprised me in terms of volume, but then when I look at the weather and, you know, what's happening, it kind of makes a little bit of sense. So a lot of things are really good. The bridges seem to be moving very well. But if you were in downtown Halifax, no, probably not going to be a big surprise that Lower Water and Barrington Street are actually seeing more traffic this afternoon than you typically would. So everybody getting down to the waterfront, I would assume.
0: Do you think people are going down there to with their report cards to see if they could get a free ice cream somewhere?
2: Well, that...
0: Because we were talking about yesterday, some places, if you bring your, not everyone, don't quote me, but some places, if you bring your report card, they're giving out free ice cream. So
2: it's true.
0: So maybe that's why people are on the roads.
2: It's entirely possible. I'm having a side conversation with one of my kids here about that very situation. And they're on the hunt for the free grading day or report card day ice cream. And then we're trying to sort out the details there. And maybe that's what's causing some of the heavier traffic that's happening in downtown Halifax. If you're coming across the McKay Bridge, it does slow up a little bit as you're getting off the bridge into the Windsor Street Exchange. I would assume that is related to some of the construction that's been happening there. There's a bit of a slow spot happening on Portland Street outbound before Prince Arthur, and that shows up once in a while. Then, of course, it's a little bit busy around Baker Drive. But there's nothing that is overly concerning at this point. I do want you to take note that for the next couple of days, if you're on the Dartmouth side of things, Prince Albert Road is going to be closed between Sinclair Street and Hawthorne Street. Closure actually started this morning, about 11 o'clock this morning. It's going to stay closed until 6 a.m. on Sunday morning.
0: So that's fully closed, not just hours.
2: If you're thinking, you know, maybe for Canada Day, they'll have some fireworks at Lake Minook or something like that. Nope, not going to happen. There is Canoe 26 events that are happening down on Lake Minook for the next couple of days. So they've closed off that stretch of roadway for the next little bit. Public transit still has a little bit of a detour. They're going to take Sinclair Street to get down through there, and then they'll jump back onto Prince Albert after that. So just note, no vehicle traffic moving.

0: through there for the next couple of days, reopening again Sunday morning at 6 a.m.
1: This Canada Day, more than any previous one, people are thinking beyond our physical borders to digital ones to shore up protection, governance, and independence in an era where power is increasingly defined by data and algorithms. As artificial intelligence becomes embedded in many people's everyday lives, a lot of Canadians want more control over the systems that are the backbone of the country. Our technology columnist Takara Small joins us now for more on this. Hi, Takara.
2: Hi.
1: So what does data sovereignty mean?
2: It's a good question because depending on who you talk to, it can have a very different meaning. I think part of that is because the idea of data sovereignty, it has evolved a lot over the last couple of years. But essentially, I'll defer to the government. And what they see it is that Canada stays in control of its own digital future without having to rely on foreign companies, systems, tech, or laws. And I think in the new era of AI everything, it means so much that Canada has access to not only the systems that make up what AI, you know, does and how it works, but also they have the opportunity to regulate it as well.
1: But some places are pushing back against data centers, though, right? Like there's talk about having one in Alberta, but maybe not everyone is on board with that.
2: There has been a lot of pushback against data centers, and I think it's such a complicated discussion because part of having these data centers on Canadian soil is that ownership, the ability to regulate, the ability to oversee and not rely, for example, on U.S. partners. But again, it's a technology that also is known to have environmental consequences. So I don't know if the government really has a decision it can make that won't offset or upset different members of the public.
1: And so where is the push for this data sovereignty coming from?
2: You know, so many people I talk to often frame this discussion through what's happening with the U.S., our recent tensions. But the reality is, you know, policymakers, experts have been talking about how we can have more control over our data for decades now. I think one of the more public debates that came from this is when the U.S. enacted something called the Cloud Act, which allowed in the U.S. enforcement to compel U.S. tech companies to provide data about, you know, its subscribers, its customers, even if those customers aren't located in the U.S. And so that really kicked off a discussion publicly and I think behind the scenes over why this is so important.
1: And is this separate from, you know, in the past, the federal government's beef with Meta and, you know, some of those media laws? Is this is kind of separate from that?
2: This is a good question. I see this as all interrelated, to be honest. Because with a lot of social media companies, again, they're utilizing a lot of data in order to sell, to advertise. They're also making quite a bit of money off of Canadian consumers and customers through their data. So I see this all as interrelated and connected. And it's taken quite a while to get to this space, but, you know, at least the government is having conversations and thinking about how they can, you know, bring in Canadian thoughts, opinions of how this space should be regulated.
1: So why is data sovereignty important?
2: You know, a lot of this has to do with the role that data, algorithms, AI play in our everyday life. Who controls, stores, and oversees that information really shapes our everyday decisions, whether or not Canadians can see it or are aware of it. And there's really great examples of this. For example, on the show, we talked about dynamic pricing. So, for example, companies can use your data, your information, your habits to determine how much you're willing to spend on a certain product or item. You know, that is very much related to data sovereignty, depending on what our government does, instituting regulations about how that data is collected, how it's used. That's a really, really great, example. Another one is just thinking of what type of tech services we have at our disposal. In Canada, about 80% of cloud access is actually held by U.S. big tech companies. So data sovereignty impacts us every day, but we don't necessarily see it as such. And I think part of that is because it's just the norm.
1: Yeah, I know in the past, I know people who've joked about like, oh, you upload it to the cloud and then it's just the cloud is sitting like in a server in California somewhere.
2: Exactly. Exactly. Yeah.

0: And so how is the government moving forward with data sovereignty?
1: Yeah, so it's taking a couple of different approaches. I will say probably the most notable one is the AI for All strategy that does include, building and creating data centers across the country. But there are, privacy, data regulation, security that are also baked into that. They're building partnerships with trusted governments around the world that, lessens our reliance on the U.S. and big tech companies there. I do want to point out that there are challenges with this approach. Canada, for a very long time, has relied on the U.S. to fulfill a lot of our tech needs, which makes sense. They're our closest neighbor, and we, have traditionally had a really great relationship. The problem with that is that if we are trying to create our own alternative, it's quite expensive. We're not the European Union, which is looking at creating their own version of Microsoft products or their own version of Zoom. We just don't have the market share to support that necessarily. We don't have the money. So it's going to be interesting to see how we approach creating new digital infrastructure in a country where we just have, one-sixth, one-tenth of the population of the U.S.
0: So like even the data centers, would that be something we would want to develop our own software, our own, like you said, infrastructure for versus just buying something off the shelf from the U.S.?
1: I think in an ideal world, that's usually what a government would want to do is if they had the funds, the resources, the market, they want to create their own alternatives or, at least have options that federal public organizations can use. I don't think that's feasible in Canada. So I think what will likely happen is they're going to have to choose which type of information, should be held on U.S. servers or should be accessed by U.S. products and what should be held and maintained by Canadian tools and tech. It's going to be a really interesting measured approach that doesn't reflect what's happening in the European Union, which, again, has more money, has more resources at their disposal, and has the opportunity to create their own homegrown options.
0: So the tension is we want to keep our data here, but then we're also worried about where we would build these servers and data centers.
1: Yeah, I think the government would love to have, any policymaker would love to have, homegrown alternatives, because then as well, you're supporting the Canadian tech market here. It's just so expensive. And so I think data centers are a part of creating infrastructure that, is overseen and owned within Canada. And then I think other alternatives can be, creating those trusted relationships and choosing which products make sense based on your security concerns and data regulation oversight.
0: Well, Takara, you've given us a lot to think about this Canada Day.
1: My pleasure.
0: Takara Small is a technology columnist for CBC Radio.
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0: Dr. Nicole Boutelier is the new president and CEO of Nova Scotia Health. She's a family doctor from Pictou County, and she'll take over from Karen Oldfield, who was the interim leader for 5 years. That was after Premier Tim Houston fired the previous president and the entire board. Here's some of what the new president and CEO said to the CBC's Carolyn Ray.
3: I'm very excited for this opportunity. Nova Scotia is where I live, and I've spent most of my working career here. And I really love what I do. And doing things in my own province is very special to me. And I feel closely connected to the people, the communities, and hitting some of our things that we want to hit in healthcare in terms of transformation and doing it at home, it's a really great way to, show the things that I've learned over the years and also things I have yet to learn.
4: So, of course, you've been in leadership for years and part of the executive team. Do you foresee yourself making any big changes off the bat when you take on the role?
3: I think we've made a lot of changes over the last several years in how we work. We have a really solid framework, what we call operational excellence, that really has driven culture and accountability through the organization. And I suspect that we will continue to leverage that. There's all kinds of

0: rising opportunities in healthcare, and we'll be making sure that we're aligned with that. And of course, because I did have a role on the executive team, there will be changes that will have to come with that as I transition to the new role.
1: Meaning you'll need to appoint new people to fill in that vacancy?
0: Yes. So I was executive vice president of medicine and clinical operations. So there will be holes in the medicine portfolio as well as the operations portfolio.

0: again?
1: It's too early to comment on that. I just have, come into the role and I need to take time to talk to the team and examine where we are and make some decisions.
0: And Karen Oldfield has warned that health spending right now is uncontrollable, and it was a high priority on her list to deal with that. How do you see the current state of health spending?
1: I think it's absolutely responsible for us to be as fiscally accountable as we can. And our team has been working hard at this for the last year and more, at terms of we had a lot of investments from Action for Health, and we capitalized on those. And now we just keep, we need to keep things going, we need to keep transforming, and we need to be as efficient and as effective as we possibly can be.
0: There's also been a lot of discussion about whether the board should be restored for Nova Scotia Health. Do you see the value in having a board? Would you want that?
1: I think that we've had the pleasure of having absolute wonderful board administrators under the new roles, for the last number of years. And that will be a decision that, the Department of Health and the Minister of Health will be making. And I've worked with boards and I've worked with board administrators, and I've had great relationships with both, and all my former board chairs and administrators, they all brought qualities that were very helpful in terms of, representing communities and representing us out in the community.
0: So if they decide to reestablish a board, you're happy with that? And if they decide to continue without one, you're okay with that too?
1: I am.
0: Okay. What do you want the public to know about you right now?
1: I want them to know that I'm a Nova Scotian. My family's a Nova Scotian. My community's Nova Scotia. And I am very grateful to be able to lead an organization that has Nova Scotians foremost in their mind, and to be able to hopefully make some continued impacts and, keep bringing Nova Scotians to our mind, everything that we do. And I've always been very patient-centered. And, I consider all members of Nova Scotia my patients, just in a different way as a system leader.
2: Nicole Boutelier is the new president and CEO of Nova Scotia Health. She spoke with the CBC's Carolyn Ray.
3: Hello. Please leave a message after the tone.
4: Hi, folks. It's Ken Schwartz calling from Two Planks and a Passion Theater at the Ross Creek Center for the Arts near Canning, Nova Scotia. 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We look forward to seeing you at Two Planks this summer. Thanks so much, you guys.
2: Okay, I know there are a lot of options for online shopping, but do you ever like just browsing at a discount store and seeing what treasures you might find? Stores selling trendy tchotchkes are big business these days, and there's a new company vying for a piece of that knickknacks market. European retailer Flying Tiger has opened its first Canadian store. It's in Toronto, and it joins the likes of discount brands such as Dollarama and Miniso. For more on this, we're joined by retail analyst Bruce Winder. Hi, Bruce.
5: Hi, thanks for having me on.
2: So what exactly is Flying Tiger? Like, what kind of things does it sell?
5: Yeah, it's a really cool store. I first saw them in Belgium a few years ago when I was over there. And it's sort of a smaller footprint, like a Miniso or Muji, but it carries things like home goods, toys, games, stationery, party supplies, arts and crafts, accessory and seasonal. But the thing that differentiates it from, say, the Dollaramas or the Minis

0: Picassos or the Mujis of the world, is its style and design. So the products just leap off the shelf. Very good use of color, inspirational color, and about 80% of the products are under $10.
1: And the other thing is how you shop there, right? You don't just browse aimlessly through the aisles, as I understand.
0: Yeah, I'm not super aware of that piece of it. I mean, when I was there, I just kind of went through the aisles myself. But it's easy to get stuck up in different aisles because there's so many cool things. But I'm not aware of any difference in the shopping environment.
1: Oh, okay. I was just reading a story about the Toronto store, and it sounds like, at least at that point when it opened, it sounded like it was like an IKEA, that you had to follow kind of the same route through.
0: Oh, that's interesting. Yeah, yeah. It could very well be. Yeah, I just haven't ran into that myself.
1: Okay. And this is Flying Tiger, not to be confused with Giant Tiger, another kind of discount brand, right?
0: Yeah, exactly. Giant Tiger is a little different, but it is confusing for sure. This is called Flying Tiger Copenhagen. They're from Denmark, and interesting stuff.
1: Okay. And so why have they come to Canada?
0: I think that they're trying to get a toehold back into North America. It sounds like they made a run at the U.S. market a few years ago, but they pulled out in 2020. And, you know, they're in about 44 different markets around the world. They've been around for 30 years. My guess is that they see this as a good market to sort of, you know, get their A game on and then see what happens here and determine down the road if they want to expand into the U.S.
1: But they do have some competition. Like, there's Dollarama's probably in almost every town across Nova Scotia. And we do have Miniso here. We have them in Halifax and Dartmouth. So how does it compete with some of those brands?
0: Yeah, I mean, that's a great point. I mean, Dollarama is a powerhouse, right? They've got 1,700 stores around the country. Miniso is 100 stores. They're a great store, too. Probably the difference is the colors, the use of color and the brightness and the design of the product. I mean, they have about 1,800 products and 300 new products come in every month. So that's the biggest difference that I've seen by walking all the different stores is just the wow effect of the color and the style and design and the inspiration of the design.
1: And who's the target market for a brand like Flying Tiger?
0: Yeah, I would imagine that would be mostly Generation Z, maybe a little bit of Generation Alpha too, some teenagers, but probably mostly Gen Z, you know, people who live at home or they live in a dorm or, you know, they have their own apartment and they want some really cool sort of household things, but they don't want to pay a lot of money.
1: And you mentioned that a lot of objects or a lot of products seemed like they were no more than $10. And, you know, I was looking at the European site earlier, and so it seems like maybe if they charge the same amount as it was in euros, it might be more expensive. But do you think the prices will still be low here in Canada?
0: Yeah, I think they have to be, right? They've done their homework first on the marketplace and they know what moves here. I mean, they know what the magic price points are here in Canada. They can't just take whatever's there and convert it to Canadian dollars. It won't work.
1: Okay. And then what role does social media play in marketing these products?
0: I think it plays a big role. I mean, because that's how Gen Z communicates, right, is through social media. And they're probably going to, once they get a little larger, probably do some influencing, you know, with some opinion leaders out there and just get people to share, you know, with hashtags and things. Because that's how word is going to get out is young people will talk about how it's cool. And like I said, they use social media really as their voice.
1: You mentioned how colorful these products are. And I, again, looking through the website earlier, things are really cute. They're really colorful, really, really adorable. But are many of these products like necessities that you need in your home?
0: Yeah, some are. I mean, some are sort of essentials. You know, they have dishes and glassware, not glassware, but plastics, glasses and things like that. So a lot of it is essential. It's just it's got a bit more pop. It's less functional. When you think of Muji or Dollarama, it's more functional, where this has a bit more of that style aspect to it.
1: And people might want to spend, you know, a few dollars on something small and frivolous, even when, you know, money might be tight these days. What does it tell you about consumer spending habits, like going to a Dollarama and seeing if you could find something colorful and cute, or going to Flying Tiger?
0: Yeah, consumers are challenged, right? They've been challenged for a number of years now. Wages haven't kept up with the cost of living on many fronts, whether it's food or rent or insurance. And you know what? People need a bit of a relief. You know, you get something, you might spend $5 on it. You take it home. It makes you feel good. It brightens up your apartment or brightens up your bedroom. You know, that's sort of what we're talking about here.
1: And you had a chance to visit a Flying Tiger last year. Did you

0: pick up anything for yourself?
1: I actually went to see one, in Belgium a couple years ago, and I was with my daughter, and she loved it. And I didn't really pick up anything, but she might have.
0: Oh, for some reason, I think we lost Bruce. Okay, you know what? That was a cliffhanger, and we'll never know what his daughter might have found. It's top secret. No one will know.
2: That's how you keep the sales to yourself.
0: Yeah, exactly.
2: You'll never know.
0: No, that's how tight the competition is.
2: Where did you get that neat trinket? I can't tell you.
0: Never.
2: Because we have no idea what the answer to that question was.
0: Talk about a trade secret.
2: Yeah, that's how you murk it right there. You're going to have to come in to the store and find out.
0: And find out. Yeah. He can't just tell you on the radio. Rob Dublay, I'm sure you can just tell us there's no trade secrets in traffic.
2: No, there's nothing major happening right now. Lower Water Street's a little bit busy. We're seeing most of the heavy traffic happening from Morris Street, moving up towards, you know, Upper Water and then reconnecting with Barrington. And I say that with a little bit of hesitation because there's a couple spots in that stretch where it actually gets to be moving better. So you're kind of seeing like heavy, you know, slow, not so bad kind of thing happening. Also seeing some heavy traffic starting to build on Quinpool Road. North Street's a bit busy this afternoon. Shebucto into the roundabout is a bit heavy. And there is some traffic now building on Massachusetts Avenue as you're trying to get into the Windsor Street Exchange and then up onto the McKay Bridge to head over to Dartmouth. But at least once you're on the bridge, once you're up the ramp and on the bridge, traffic is fine in that direction. The McDonald Bridge also moving very well. Mild slowdown getting off the bridge there, over there on the Dartmouth side of things, and some busyness on Wise and Nantucket, but it is not overly concerning. And I'll probably just throw it out there one more time since we do have a moment here. Prince Albert Road in Dartmouth is closed between Sinclair Street and Hawthorne Street. It closed this morning at 11. It's going to stay that way right through until Sunday morning, July 6th at 6 a.m. And this closure is to accommodate some of the events that are happening at Lake Banook for Canoe 26, which should be a good time. So if you're looking for something to do, you can always check that out on top of all, of course, of the Canada Today festivities that are happening all across, you know, the province and the region and the Maritimes and the Easterns and the country. And
0: here, there, and everywhere.
2: Yeah.
0: And we'll be back after the 4 o'clock news.
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4: Deborah Cox is one of the most celebrated voices in Canadian music, but she'll be here to tell you about starting out as a backup singer for Celine Dion in the 90s and now singing one of Celine's biggest hits in a new big Broadway smash hit. Deborah Cox will be here.
5: From CBC News, The World This Hour, I'm Gina Louise Phillips. Canada's economy managed to stem its slow bleeding in April. Gross domestic product showed modest growth, a positive reversal of one of the country's main economic indicators. The CBC's Anise Haidari has more.
6: GDP climbed up by half a percentage point in April 2026, the opposite direction of numbers seen through the 6 months before. It's according to the latest numbers from Statistics Canada.
7: A significant bounce back after a number of softer months.
6: Nathan Jansen is an economist with RBC in Toronto. He points out even though previous numbers led to discussion of a recession, these numbers show we aren't really in one, especially given that Canada's population hasn't been growing.
7: The economy looks like when it's in early stages of recovery. Than early stages of a recession.
6: Natural resources were a big part of what drove growth in Canada's economy this April. Oil and gas extraction and mining noted by StatCan, but also manufacturing and the public sector grew too, with the federal public administration getting bigger for the first time in 4 months. Anise Haidari, CBC News, Calgary.
5: The Prime Minister is meeting with Inuit leaders in the Nunavik region of northern Quebec. Mark Carney says he wants to forge a deeper relationship. Ottawa is set to spend tens of billions of dollars to build up the military and assert Canada's sovereignty in the Arctic. Olivia Stefanovic has more.
8: What's important is that we're moving forward as partners.
9: Prime Minister Mark Carney arrived at Kuujjuaq's airport in northern Quebec with a

0: list of immediate priorities to tackle.
1: Tuberculosis, food security, housing.
0: Kearney says he also wants to make sure Inuit benefit from $40 billion of new federal funding being set aside for defense and infrastructure.
1: We have to do that right.
0: Ensuring Inuit are not left behind, a key priority for Natan Obed, president of the Inuit Tipperary Kanatami, who's co-chairing Tuesday's meeting with Kearney.
2: We are now at another precipice.
0: Kearney is the first prime minister to visit the Nunavik region, home of the Inuit in northern Quebec, in almost 20 years. The last was Stephen Harper back in 2008. Olivia Stefanovic, CBC News, Kujuak.
3: Prime Minister Mark Carney says he's not expecting any drama when Canadian officials meet with Mexican and American counterparts tomorrow. On July 1st, the North American Free Trade Deal officially comes up for review.
4: As you know, there's a virtual meeting with the three partners tomorrow. We're expecting a constructive exchange.
3: The three countries will either need to approve a renewal of the agreement or have annual reviews for another decade. Canada and Mexico have signaled they'd like to extend CUSMA for another 16 years. The U.S. is opposing that, likely triggering weeks of new negotiations and regular reviews of the deal. The U.S. Supreme Court has struck down the president's attempt to end birthright citizenship. Donald Trump's executive order would have denied automatic citizenship to children born to undocumented immigrants and visitors on a work or student visa. Republican House Speaker Mike Johnson says he's disappointed with the ruling. He claims the current system encourages so-called birth tourism.
5: A trend where people will just come and you just come onto the soil and have your child, and then they're able to avail themselves of the welfare state and everything else. It's been abused.
3: A study released this week found fewer than 0.3% of all births in the U.S. were to tourists. Trump says the decision is bad for the country, and he's urging Congress to end birthright through legislation. The Oxford English Dictionary has become a little more Canadian today with the addition of several Canadian words. Elbows up is among the new terms being added. The phrase was first associated with hockey legend Gordie Howe, but recently became a rallying cry for the country facing threats from U.S. President Donald Trump. Other words added today include kitty corner, grunt, which is a East Coast dessert, and kokum, a Cree word for grandmother. That's the world this hour. For CBC News, I'm Gina Louise Phillips.
6: Hi there. I'm Jane Sponigal, sitting in for Jeff Douglas, and this is Hour 2 of Main Street. There's a housing crisis in this country, but is the federal government buying unsold condos and selling them at a discount part of a reasonable solution? We'll ask a housing expert about some controversial plans in British Columbia and Ontario. Then, with some surplus municipal land going to affordable housing in Dartmouth, we'll hear from the area's councillor, Sam Austin, on what the city's responsibilities are in this area of provincial jurisdiction. Following the 4:30 news, Rob Dublay asks some kids about what they like most about summer. And 1 hour from now, what exactly is Nova Scotia's Independent Energy System Operator, or ISO, and who does it answer to, whether it's signing a deal with New Brunswick Power or working on an RFP for new backup power plants in Pictou County? Freelance journalist Jennifer Henderson tells us about her work trying to answer these questions. But first, Rob Dublay, you've been keeping a close eye on the traffic.
7: Yeah, not a lot to keep an eye on, really. But there's a couple things where you'll see slowdowns, like Lower Water Street. There is some heavy traffic as everybody heads up to that, you know, where it becomes upper water, then reconnects with Barrington. And even Barrington itself does see a couple of spots of heavy traffic. But we're certainly not seeing the same thing you would normally see on any regular business day. So the heavy traffic in Barrington, I'm actually seeing heaviest spots. Spring Garden Road to Sackville, and then it clears up quite a bit, gets heavy again around Cogswell to the bottom of Nora Bernard. So it's significantly more manageable than we would usually be looking at. But, you know, traffic Quinpool, North, Chibucto into the roundabout, those are there. And getting on to the McKay Bridge through the Windsor Street Exchange is a little bit busy. All of this is manageable. Just some slowdowns you're going to want to note over the next little bit if you're trying to make your way home with any reasonable time this afternoon. Outside of the city,

0: This one actually, I shouldn't say it was Hammonds Plains Road before Lucasville. That one's backed up. Further outside of the city, we do see construction affecting people getting through the 103 section down near Mahone's Bay. That job's been on the board for a while, so you do see that from time to time. It is there this afternoon, and again today we are seeing traffic move slowly heading south on the 102 between Elmsdale and Enfield, also related to construction. If anything comes up, 902-222-3802. Now, here's Brian with the headlines.
1: Thanks, Rob. RCMP are investigating after the bodies of two men were found at a home in Fall River yesterday. Police say the deaths are considered suspicious but have released few details. A potential disruption to ferry service between Cape Breton and Newfoundland has been avoided. Marine Atlantic and Unifor say they have reached an agreement on key outstanding issues. The two parties had engaged a special mediator after collective bargaining talks had reached an impasse. And Nova Scotia Health has a new CEO. Dr. Nicole Bootlier from Pictou County takes over the lead role effective tomorrow. She replaces Karen Oldfield, who had served as interim leader of the health authority for the past 5 years. We'll have a full newscast for you at 4:30.
2: Thanks, Brian. I'm Jane Sponigal. I'm sitting in for Jeff Douglas on Main Street, and it is the day before Canada Day. It's June 30th, and we've been talking about events happening around the province. And if you are over in Dartmouth tomorrow night at the Dartmouth Ferry Terminal Park, the African Nova Scotian Music Association is hosting their events there. It's from 7:30 until 10 o'clock, and it will feature DJ Weber, Youngstack, Mr. J, Harms, and Jody Upshaw. That's just one of the events happening tomorrow night. During last year's federal election, Mark Carney's Liberals made big promises. They promised to deliver affordable housing for Canadians. But the federal budget didn't include the massive generational spending that advocates say is required. Canadians spend a huge chunk of their income on rent or a mortgage. Others experience the gnawing threat of homelessness. So when BC and Ontario floated one solution, selling off some unsold small condos at reduced rates, there was skepticism among experts like our next guest. Carolyn Weitzman is an adjunct professor and senior housing researcher with the School of Cities at University of Toronto. Her new book is called Home Truths, Fixing Canada's Housing Crisis. Welcome to Main Street, Carolyn.
3: Good afternoon, Jane.
2: So can you explain this government plan for Vancouver, but which could serve as a model for other cities? Can you sum up the plan for those who don't know about it?
3: Sure. In BC, about $1.45 billion have been committed to buy 2,200 homes. The situation in Ontario is very similar. The Ontario government has gone in with a private consortium to spend $1.3 billion to buy again 2,200 unsold condominiums.
2: So Carney has said that the idea to this idea came about because it was an opportunity to create affordable housing immediately. What's your response to that?
3: Well, I'd say that there are acquisition programs already in many provinces, including Nova Scotia, and that they have criteria. They're meant to build up nonprofit housing that will stay affordable in perpetuity, that is public housing or co-op housing or other forms of nonprofit housing. And they're able to get better deals. Even in Toronto, there is a program to buy up apartment buildings, and they are paying about $165,000 per home, not $660,000 per home, as is the case in the Ontario plan and the BC plan.
2: How did we get to the point where there could be 2,200 unsold condos?
3: Well, condos have been increasingly sold almost like a stock, like an investment unit. The homes have gotten smaller and smaller. When condos were first being built, there were many of them were two plus bedrooms. Now they're bachelor one bedroom, and they're intended to be bought and sold as an investment. In fact, they're sold 5 years or more before they're built. So I would argue that it was an investment product that was bound to go bust at some point.

0: And it has very little to do with affordable housing.
1: So are we seeing that now, that condos, those small, like, I guess, micro condos sometimes they're called, is that, are we seeing them going bust now? Is that what's happening?
0: Yeah, that's what's happening to those condominium developers. They've been caught out by something that was returning really great profits for a few years, and now it's not returning great profits. But it, and I come to the question, what are governments going to do with relatively limited resources? The Prime Minister Carney said last year when he was elected that they'd be building 480,000 homes per year. It looks like it's closer to 200,000 homes per year. And in order to build the kinds of homes and to buy the kinds of homes and keep them affordable, you really have to be looking at $1,000 a month, $1,500 a month, not the $4,000 to $5,000 a month it would cost to maintain a condominium unit sold at $660,000.
1: Can you remind us what the need is across the country for affordable housing, whether it is houses or condos or apartments?
0: You bet. So I've done a report for the Federal Housing Advocate that found 4.4 million households in unaffordable or otherwise inadequate housing. And of that 4.4 million, 3 million of those households are low income and can afford to pay across Canada about $1,000 a month. So that's very different from the kind of housing that's being bought up here.
1: And just to go back to Prime Minister Mark Carney has proposed, what have housing advocates said about, you know, this this idea of all these condos, I guess, sitting around?
0: Yeah. Well, I mean, I think that in some ways it is an opportunity, but they'd have to be a lot cheaper. You'd have to be looking at getting a whole building, and then you'd have to be looking at a way to make it affordable for middle-income people, let alone moderate or low-income households. So, you know, there has been a national housing strategy. There is a blueprint set out in something called the National Housing Strategy Act. It says focus on the needs of those who need housing the most. And you can't really say to anyone struggling from paycheck to paycheck that a $660,000 condo is going to help them, especially if it's a bachelor or one-bedroom unit.
1: You mentioned Halifax earlier. Are you familiar with some of our housing here? Because, you know, it seems like there are many apartments and condo buildings going up here now.
0: Yeah, there's a lot of apartment buildings going up in Halifax, which is great. And as I say, Nova Scotia has an acquisition fund to buy up mostly older apartment buildings to keep them affordable. That's all part of, you know, good sense strategy. What isn't part of good sense strategy is to keep developers of overpriced condominiums getting prices close to what they'd be getting as an investment. So Halifax, like other cities, has been suffering from rents going up year on year. Even though they've started to go down a bit in some cities across Canada, they still aren't affordable for low-income people. So we need to be focusing on things that will help people in unsheltered and encampments find adequate homes with supports if necessary. And all of that should be there in a national housing strategy or in a provincial housing strategy.
1: So what do you think is the realistic immediate short-term and short-term solutions to this problem?
0: Well, one of the things that really worries me is that Canada's been investing in rent assistance, rent supplements to help people who are lowest income afford their homes. And that agreement is ending next year. So what I'd hope to be hearing from the federal government as well as the provincial government is a plan to keep that day-to-day survival going and then to do better in coming years.
1: And if you had a chance to speak with Prime Minister Mark Carney one-on-one, what would you advise him to do?
0: I'd say something very similar, that any country that's been able to have an impact, and there are countries around the world where homelessness is decreasing and where low-income housing need is decreasing, they start off with goals and targets, and then the programs flow out of that. But buying up

0: overpriced condos is not generally part of successful programs.
1: Carolyn, thank you so much for this.
0: Thank you.
1: Carolyn Weitzman is an adjunct professor and senior housing researcher with the School of Cities at University of Toronto. Her new book is called Home Truths: Fixing Canada's Housing Crisis.

0: day. Ain't no working for a week or two. Fun and laughter on a summer holiday. No more work. I can't remember the rest. For a week or two.
1: We're going where the sun. Hi, you're listening to Main Street on CBC Radio 1 in Nova Scotia. It's true. Everybody has. Yay, it's summer vacation.

0: The HRM is parting with a small piece of land in Dartmouth to help with affordable housing. Council approved the sale of a lot on Pinecrest Street to the nonprofit group Rooted for $1. It was one of four parcels of surplus city land marked for affordable housing, but it's the only one going forward for that goal. Sam Austin is the councillor for Dartmouth Centre. He spoke with the CBC's Haley Ryan.
1: So, councillor, last week, regional council saw the results of the pilot for the surplus land for Halifax. Only one project is moving ahead out of the four parcels that were up for, you know, for interest. What was just your reaction to seeing the results of this?
2: Well, I was really happy that the one that was moving ahead is up in Dartmouth North. We have a real need in that community, and the municipality has had some successful collaboration already with nonprofits up there on True North Crescent. There's a whole affordable housing development that's gone in thanks to the municipality making land available. So I was really happy about that. It would have been nice if we'd had more opportunities, but the reality of our properties is a lot of this is leftover pieces that have challenges in putting to use.
1: And what are some of those challenges that kind of stuck out for you that, you know, that going through the staff report, they kind of talked about maybe lessons learned, you know, what are the keys there?
2: Well, I mean, I think there's a lot, right? Like each piece of property is its own unique kind of kettle of fish. I mean, some of them have title issues. I ran into that with a section of land that people were interested in up in Creighton Park in my district, for example, where there's, you know, history tied up in it around maybe it's the former church for the Black community that used to be there. There's encroachments. So each piece of property is its own thing. Some of them have more generous zoning than others. It varies, right? Like each one is their own unique story, and there's a lot of things that can go awry that make them not a suitable fit.
1: And the staff report kind of said that they did, now that they know that, they also know that now they learned a little bit more about how nonprofits need, you know, 5 to 10 units, right? The density that they need to be able to be competitive. And they looked at the full list of 15, and they say that those are probably unlikely to be used for housing, affordable housing for nonprofits. Just what are your thoughts to see that the current list is not very helpful, I guess? Yeah.
2: Not surprised, just because these are the leftover pieces, right? You know, if someone was chomping at the bit with a great idea for them, they probably would have been used for something long ago, right? We're not in the habit of just keeping property around just because, right? Like something has to have a municipal purpose. So you're really talking about the bottom of the barrel of the municipal inventory list. And it's great that we can put some of it to use, but I'm not surprised that there's more misses than hits on that list.
1: And just knowing that then, you know, what future do you see for maybe making this permanent? And just knowing that there's issues there, you know, that's a possibility that maybe council will consider, you know, maybe making a program like this permanent, but are there too many, you know, challenges?
2: I mean, the zoning piece is one that, like, we have zoning reform underway. We've already done that here in the center plan area where the zoning now units per lot are much more generous than they were before. We have the suburban plan underway now. If we end up in the same sort of space coming out of the suburban plan, then that might nudge a lot of these ones that maybe aren't viable. Maybe they become viable if there's more density allowed on those lots than there is now.

0: Maybe it's something we look at from a planning perspective of, I mean, we as the municipality weren't actively rezoning these, but maybe that's something we can look at in the future. Some of them, though, probably just are not suitable.
1: And when the affordable housing strategy comes back with final, numbers attached, really, in the next couple of months, staff are going to say, here's what it'll cost, right, to run a permanent surplus program. Is that a program specifically that you'd be interested in, spending staff time on?
0: Absolutely. I mean, yes, absolutely. I mean, I think you look around at the pressures we're facing in the municipality, housing is one of the biggies. And whether you're paying money here at the front end or not, you're still paying money. I mean, there's a cost to having people in our community struggling for housing. There's a cost to having people homeless in our community. So, I mean, to me, this is a very sound municipal investment in affordable housing because you get that back many times over in other ways. So I think it's a good use of public funds.
1: Why is it a good use of city funds when housing is the is a provincial responsibility? Yeah, overall.
0: Yeah, well, housing, it's a shared space, right? So the province is directly responsible for shelters, public housing, affordable housing. They have the direct responsibility for it. But we're involved as well because the municipality does land use planning, and the impacts from, gaps in the provincial system end up landing on us, right? Like it's the municipalities that have to then scramble to deal with the fact that people are living in our parks, right? So it is primarily provincial responsibility, but we have a role to play in making some land that we have that we're not using available for these sorts of goods. That's a rather small contribution in the grand scheme of things towards a big problem. And like many problems, it's not about doing one thing that solves it. It's about doing a whole bunch of little things by all orders of government, so feds, province, and municipality. So to me, this is a shared space, and this is something we can do in that space that's helpful.
2: That's HRM Councillor Sam Austin speaking with the CBC's Haley Ryan.
3: Hey, buds. This is Mike Ryan from the Town Heroes, and this is our new song, Super Bowl, released just today. Musically, this is a fun, toe-tapping summer jam. Lyrically, it's about the modern world, where everyone's the main character and nobody's wrong. You can catch us this summer all around the province. This Friday, we're in Pictou with the Crash Test Dummies. We play the Trunk 7 Music Festival on July 18th. We have a bunch of shows in Cape Breton. Check us out there if you're around. On Natal Day, we're in Dartmouth at Sullivan's Pond. That's a free show. All ages, bring your whole family out. Go to our website, thetownheroes.com. You'll find out all his info. Thanks so much, buds. Love you so much. And here's Super Bowl, a brand new track coming at you.

0: That's brand new music from the Town Heroes. It was just released this morning. That was Super Bowl. And if you'd like to catch the Town Heroes live, they'll be playing the Downtown Dartmouth Sullivan's Pond Concert Series on another holiday, on Natal Day. That's Monday, August 3rd at 6:30. And like Mike Ryan mentioned in his intro there, that's a free show. Rob Dublay. Yeah.
1: I'll be there.
0: You're going to be there? Could you have played in the Super Bowl, baby?
1: maybe 30 years ago? No, like I wouldn't have done very well.
0: The kick return or something?
1: No, they probably wouldn't have let me play.
0: Okay.
1: Just due to a lack of skill.
0: Right.
1: But I mean, I would have at least tried. Like right now, I wouldn't even just.
0: But do you know what? You have to believe in yourself, Rob. With that kind of attitude, you're never going to make it to the Super Bowl.
1: That's why I don't have a Super Bowl under my belt here. Maybe that's the whole problem the whole time.
0: You got to believe you can, Rob. Well,
1: in this heat, I tell you, I'm not even sure I'd want to. I'm just looking at some of these temperatures around the province. Hot spot, Western Head, Nova Scotia, 31 degrees with the humidity feels like 34.
0: Do you know what you need there? A Super Bowl of ice cream.
1: I feel like this is a segue. I'm going to make some plans to get one on the way home, maybe.
0: There you go.
1: Yeah, it's report card day. You got to get ice cream.
0: An ice cream.
1: Yeah, that's right.
0: Do you know who also deserves an ice cream? Brian Ray with the news.
2: Good afternoon. I'm Brian Ray. This is the CBC serving Nova Scotia. Here's what's making news. RCMP are investigating what they say are the suspicious deaths of two men in Fall River. The bodies were found yesterday afternoon at a home on Lincolnshire Drive. According to police, Halifax Fire initially responded to a report of a deceased man at the address. When officers arrived, a second man was found in another part of the home. Investigators are working with the Nova Scotia Medical Examiner to determine the manner of deaths. No other details have been released at this time. Questions have been swirling about the fate of a cattle herd at a federal research farm that's due to be closed down. The CBC's Luke Ettinger tracked down some of the cattle sold this spring and has this report.
3: There's a pasture, and a bull will be put with them in August, and they'll be in the cow herd next May and June.
4: A handful of heifers are settling in at Scott Dixon's farm in New Brunswick. They came from the Napin Research Farm. The federal government cut its funding in January. 130 cattle were sold this spring, while research is continuing on the rest of the herd until fall. Elizabeth Smith-McCrossin is the independent MLA for Cumberland North.
5: You know, if you choose not to call it a call, that's fine, but at the end of the day, it's the outcome that matters.
4: She says federal decisions are leading cattle to the slaughterhouse. The Liberal MP for Cumberland Colchester

0: says that's far from the truth. Here's Alana Hurdle.
1: When the comment is made to the effect of the government's going to slaughter these animals, that was not accurate.
0: It's unclear if remaining napping cows will be bred before going to auction in fall. Smith McCrossin says they would likely end up being killed if they are not. Luke Ettinger, CBC News, Truro.
2: After months of uncertainty, Marine, Atlantic, and Unifor say they have reached an agreement on key outstanding issues, and that means no labor disruption for the ferry service between Cape Breton and Newfoundland. The two parties say they were assisted by a special mediator after collective bargaining talks had reached an impasse. Marine, Atlantic is considered an essential service, but Unifor had recently pursued the ability to go on a partial strike and were pitching a reduced ferry schedule. There's still some details to be worked out to finalize a deal between the parties. In a joint statement, they say further discussions with the mediator have been scheduled for late July. A popular skate park in Glace Bay was vandalized over the weekend. Globs of black tar-like resin was poured in the bottom of one of the bowls at Daniel Taylor Memorial Skate Park. The resin has now hardened and is impossible to skate around. Chris Kaiser is with the Undercurrent Youth Society and was one of the first to discover the spill.
3: We just made sure whoever was there stayed away from it, and we tried to call the proper people to come and help out and try to clean it up to make sure no kids went near it, breathed it in, stuff like that, and also that they wouldn't fall and get hurt.
2: The Island Skateboard Association says the municipality will help to clean the spill, but it's unclear when that cleanup will take place. Halifax will sell a small piece of land in Dartmouth for an affordable housing project. Last week, council approved the sale of a Pinecrest Street lot to the nonprofit group Rooted for $1. It was one of the four parcels of surplus city land marked for affordable housing as part of a pilot project. Area Councillor Sam Austin says the program is valuable and hopes it can become permanent.
4: There's a cost to having people in our community struggling for housing. There's a cost to having people homeless in our community. So, I mean, to me, this is a very sound municipal investment in affordable housing because you get that back many times over in other ways. So I think it's a good use of public funds.
2: Rooted is considering whether to create a larger 22-unit building by merging this parcel with neighboring lots or building a smaller multi-unit on the land. The agreement requires construction to start within 2.5 years. Nova Scotia Health finally has a permanent president and CEO. Dr. Nicole Boutlier will lead the health authority starting tomorrow. She takes over from Karen Oldfield, who, despite being in charge for the past 5 years, had kept the interim title. Dr. Boutlier is a family doctor from Pictou County and is well known within the health authority, having been the executive vice president.
5: I am very grateful to be able to lead an organization that has Nova Scotians foremost in their mind. I've always been very patient-centered, and, you know, I consider all members of Nova Scotia my patients, just in a different way as a system leader.
2: Oldfield is being moved into a new position. She'll be the lead of a new organization called Accelerate Nova Scotia. It will focus on the economic side of healthcare by selling and creating investments in health innovation. And the provincial government has acquired new equipment to help maintain road infrastructure. There's more than 80 pieces in total at a cost of $8 million. The list includes front-end loaders with brush cutters and sweepers, compactor attachments for patching roads. Also new are insulated hot boxes that are used to transport asphalt, and the province says that will allow for longer-lasting pothole repairs. Fred Tilley is Minister of Public Works.
6: I'm actually really excited about the ability to do a better job cutting under guardrails. As you know, previous to now, it's been whippersnipper only to get under there, but now we have the equipment that will allow the cutters to go under and do a quicker and more efficient job.
2: Tilley says the new equipment will be distributed to each area of Nova Scotia. Funding for staff to operate the equipment is included under the Rural Impact Mitigation Program. And that's the news.
7: Thanks, Brian. I'm Jane Sponigal, sitting in for Jeff Douglas. And now it's time for a look at our weather with our CBC Afternoon meteorologist, Ryan.

0: Snodden. Hi, Ryan.
1: Hi, Jane.
0: I know everyone's wondering, this last day of school, kind of first day of real summer vacation for, you know, all the kids. And yep, tomorrow's Canada Day, a lot of big occasions right now.
1: Lots
0: so how's
1: going
0: the weather?
1: On. Lots going on. Absolutely. Looking at the radar right now, we were tracking a couple of downpours down towards Peggy's Cove and Sambro earlier. That has now cleared offshore. Looking at some showers that have just departed the Eastern Shore region as well, or at least are departing the Eastern Shore region. Otherwise, it's looking kind of quiet out there right now. There's still the risk, though, of a scattered shower or thunderstorm through this evening under what's going to be a partly cloudy sky tonight. Chance for showers again before morning in the northeast, but it's a pretty slight risk. Lows of 14 to 17. Tomorrow, mainly cloudy for Canada today with sunny periods, and we'll see a chance for some showers. The greatest risk will be early in the morning for the east and northeast. That looks set to clear away. And then I think tomorrow afternoon, the best risk, even late morning and into the afternoon, is going to be for the Tri-County area. Western areas of the valley into, say, the Bridgewater, Lunenburg area could also see a shower pushing up, possibly clipping the metro area tomorrow afternoon as well. And just a very minor risk in the northeast again for tomorrow afternoon. But overall, all that said, the shower chances tomorrow are about into the 40% range. So it's looking better than it did, that's for sure, 24 to 36 hours ago. We're looking at southerly winds tomorrow, 20 gusting to 40, highs of 23 to 27.
0: Whoa.
1: Cooler in the onshore winds, turning more humid throughout the day. Humidex values in the afternoon set to range between 28 and 32. So it is going to be turning muggier, and that mugginess will really set up shop for Thursday. Mix of sun and cloud Thursday, chance for scattered showers and thunderstorms, highs of 25 to 29, and humid, likely feeling mid to even some high 30s on Thursday afternoon. Very similar story on Friday, scattered showers, thunderstorms under a sun cloud mix. Looking at, again, mid to high 20s, feeling mid to high 30s, and I think Saturday, a very similar story again. And then it looks like the heat and humidity will break with a front coming through Saturday night. And Sunday at this point looks kind of quiet, which would be nice. So we'll keep our fingers and toes crossed there. But overall, a much more summer-like forecast after I actually wrote a web story today showing, talking about June, and basically it was a cool month for pretty much everybody except for the Southwest, which was closer to normal, but a cooler than average month. So this has been a long time coming.
0: And for people looking to find some fireworks tomorrow evening, that rain and cloud will move through before they, like, that should be clear skies,
1: yeah,
0: if people want to find fireworks.
1: The best chances are definitely in the afternoon and early evening. So as we push closer to sunset time, it is looking better and better, but yeah, keep your eye on the radar tomorrow. But overall, feeling pretty optimistic for most.
0: And I know it is the last day of school. Everyone gets their report cards.
1: Yep.
0: They want to go and find an ice cream, enjoy an ice cream. It's something that we've talked a lot about on this show, like especially earlier this month when there were nice days and those cool days.
1: Yep.
0: About going for an ice cream. And then how Rob's family often went for an ice cream while he was still on the air. But
1: that's,
0: I just
1: true,
0: thought, since it was the last day of school for lots of people, not us, and lots of people could get a free ice cream today, I have something here in the studio.
1: Oh, my goodness.
0: Look, I've got this. I've got a giant cooler bag. Can you hear the zipper? That's radio.
1: Very good.
0: Okay.
1: That's making something out of nothing right there. Yeah.
0: And I have ice cream for you both. And I panicked this morning at the grocery store, and I almost texted you both to say, no nut allergies, right? But I thought that might give something away. And I had it in the freezer here at work, and I had to put a note, please do not touch, because sometimes there are ice cream and popsicles for people.
2: And they disappear.
1: And they disappear very quickly.
0: So I had to say, do not touch these, please. So Ryan, would you like a vanilla ice cream with peanuts and milk chocolate on a cone? Or would you like, I couldn't reach the full size ones. These are mini because the full size were at the back of the shelf and I couldn't reach. But would you like one of these?
1: Absolutely. I'll take a mini because I'm about to go on TV.
0: Oh, yeah.
1: And, you know,
0: so you don't need to be all.
1: Yeah.
2: I'll queue up Stairway to Heaven. So we got plenty of time to.
0: That's actually the ice cream box. That's some more radio sound for you. It's the theater of the mind.
1: It's true.
0: Here you go, Ryan.

0: Rob, can I get you a nice
1: much.
0: You're most welcome.
1: Yeah. I can take Rob's out with me when I'm heading out that way. What are you taking, Rob? Are you taking a mini or a Yukon?
2: I'm not a choosy chooser.
1: He means both.
0: That's right. One of each? Yeah. You've got two hands.
2: Sure, why not?
0: All right, and how is that traffic out there, Rob?
2: There's people, a couple spots, things get a little bit busy this afternoon. One of them is the Forest Hills Extension headed towards the intersection with Main. There is a buildup of traffic happening in that area. The McKay Bridge mild slowdowns being seen as you're coming into Halifax. The 118 alongside Dartmouth Crossing is moving a bit slowly. And then two things. There may be an incident on the Hammonds Plains section of roadway between the Larry Utech Boulevard intersection and Lucasville Road. It's outbound traffic, I believe. Mostly what I'm seeing is heavy traffic outbound. There's a small section inbound of where things move a little bit slowly. So just be aware of that. Also headed south on the 102. There may be another incident reported here. Headed southbound before Hammonds Plains Road overpass. Traffic in both directions is moving a little bit slowly. And this is one of those situations where it's been on the map, off the map, on the map, off the map. So I'm not sure if it's still actively there. So if you could get some eyes on the ground as you're passing through that area, let us know what's happening. 902-222-3802.
0: 1 hour from now, we'll be talking to Annabella Bonata at the Intact Center for Climate Adaptation at the University of Waterloo about some ways people can adapt to increasing summer temperatures. Ryan's forecast just now sounds quite hot at the end of this week and very humid. It kind of stressed you out, possibly. We waited months for nice weather to arrive, but for some people, there is such a thing as too much heat. Ice cream helps. Annabella will have some other tips, and maybe it would be also help to remind ourselves of the ways children make the most of summer. Here's Rob Dublay at Joseph Giles Elementary School in Dartmouth talking to students.
2: What is your favorite thing about summer?
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6: Hanging out with my friends.
2: Well, what do you do with your friends when you're hanging out?
6: We usually just like go swimming or play outside.
2: If you could do one thing outside for a whole summer day, what would that one thing be?
7: Swimming.
8: Hang out with friends.
2: And what would you do?
8: Play in my backyard on the trampoline.
2: That sounds exhausting. That's a lot of jumping. You could do one thing for a whole day. What's that one thing going
9: to
2: be?
9: I don't know. I'd like swimming, going to my cousin's house. They have this big hill, and his dad has an excavator and stuff, so he's making me and him a big, like, fort that we like using our Nerf guns on.
2: What about you? One thing for the whole day.
10: I would probably play baseball with my dad and sister, because we play baseball a lot.
2: What is the best summer memory that you have?
11: Going to PDI.
2: What made that so great?
11: Dad, I got to do a lot of stuff, and I went to like a like place where like there's wax stuff there. That was the funnest thing when I went there.
12: Going to New Brunswick. I got to see my nanny and my grandpa.
2: Did you go to bingo? Play cards?
12: No.
2: Windsurfing?
12: No.
2: Skydiving?
12: No.
2: Target shooting?
12: No.
2: Skeet shooting?
12: No.
2: Parasailing?
12: No.
2: Windsurfing?
12: No.
2: Regular surfing?
12: No.
2: Well, what did you do?
12: I went to an indoor pool.
2: Did your grandparents swim?
12: No.
2: Why not?
12: Because they don't have the stuff to swim.
2: They don't have shorts? What about you? Do you have a favorite summer memory?
9: I went to New Brunswick too, actually. It was last year or the year before then. I can't remember. But it was really fun. We went to Magic Mountain? Yeah, Magic Mountain. And there was tons of stuff. We went to like a zoo, and there was an arcade and a theme park. There were these spinning teacups, and I went on it with my brother and my dad, and we were just spinning around, and I did not like it. And after that, I didn't go on any more rides.
2: If somebody said to you, hey, I'm going to let you pick this summer's vacation or activity or something like that, what do you think you would like to do?
11: Go to Cape Breton, because I get to see my family.
8: Going to PEI.
2: Are your grandparents going?
8: No.
2: Is it because they don't have shorts?
8: No.
2: Why would you go to PEI?
8: To go camping.
2: Do you like a good camp? What about you?
9: I am going to Toronto this summer. That's going to be fun. It's going to be like an aquarium. I've never been to an aquarium. And my parents have been there, and they went to this place called Medieval Times, and

0: Apparently, there are knights and stuff on horses, and they, like, fight each other with swords and stuff, and you get to eat, like, tasty stuff, like chicken and stuff.
1: What is the best summer treat?
2: Ice cream, slushies.
0: Ice cream and slushies.
3: Ice cream and popsicles.
1: What makes ice cream so great?
2: Because it's so cold and stuff.
3: I like it for the summer days because when it melts on my hand, I can throw it at my brother.

0: swimming. If you could have one of these, you can only have one, a pool in your backyard or unlimited ice cream, what would it be?
1: Pool in my backyard. Pool in my backyard.
2: Pool in my backyard.
0: That sounded like a song. Do that. Can you do that again?
2: Pool in my backyard.
0: Can you go a little higher? I need you up here.
2: Pool in my backyard.
1: both.
0: Oh, you'll have to pick one.
1: Dang it. Unlimited ice cream.
0: 75% of our survey would rather a pool.

if you want to be twisting by the pool in the Halifax Commons, it is open. There's a session right now until 5:15, and then another one 5:30 to 6:30, and 6:45 till 8 tonight. That the Halifax Common outdoor pool is open. Twisting by the pool, I guess, is allowed. It is almost 8 minutes to 5 o'clock. We've been talking about summer and swimming and unlimited ice cream. And meanwhile, our colleague CBC reporter Ethan Hunt has been thinking about potholes today because the provincial government has invested in new equipment to better maintain provincial roads. Workers will now have access to more than 80 pieces of equipment, including front-end loaders with cutters, as well as planers and sweepers and compactors for patching roads. The crews operating the equipment will be dispatched from depots around Nova Scotia. Ethan spoke with Fred Tilley, the Minister of Public Works.

0: hopeful that this new equipment will be better able to withstand some of that freeze-thaw and last a bit longer for us.
1: And is there a priority list on what needs to be fixed across the province?
0: Absolutely. Each depot has a list, and it's always safety first. So we look at the roads that have the highest traffic count, the depth of the holes, all of these things come into account. We have people monitoring the roads all the time, and of course we rely on the motoring public to report potholes to our OCC, which then gets passed on to our supervisors to make sure that we get out and have a look at those potholes.
1: And when did you realize the equipment needed modernizing?
0: Well, if you look back past over the past 30 years, maintenance has not been, budgets haven't improved for maintenance. So one of the goals that I had when I came in as minister and with my MLA colleague, Tom Taggart, we took about a good year to design with a committee of what we needed to do to modernize maintenance in Nova Scotia. And you'll see a result here as you see all this new equipment. That's the result of, we've had staff, we've had supervisors, we've had directors, everyone coming together with their ideas on how we can improve.
2: Is this new period or just new to us, i.e. do you know if it's being done in other provinces? Or?
0: I believe it's done in other provinces. You know, I'm really excited about the planer that we can plane out the potholes. I'm actually really excited about the ability to do a better job cutting under guardrails. As you know, previous to now, it's been whippersnipper only to get under there, but now we have the equipment that will allow the cutters to go under under the guardrails and do a quicker and more efficient job.
2: Any idea if this stuff will help with rutting on the highways too, or is that a different conversation?
0: This is more of a maintenance piece. This is about filling potholes, shouldering, vegetation management, and we're always working on the structure of the highways, working with our partners and companies to figure out the best mixes to use.
2: How much did all this stuff cost, or is it just in the release somewhere?
0: It total across the province, we spent a little over $8 million to replenish and to add this new equipment across all of our districts.
3: That's Fred Tilley, Nova Scotia's Minister of Public Works, speaking with reporters, including the CBC's Ethan Hunt.

0: GDP contracted in the first quarter of 2026 and the last quarter of 2025. StatsCan says the growth now comes from an uptick in mining, quarrying, and oil and gas. The report also shows gains in manufacturing and the public sector. The U.S. Supreme Court has rejected Donald Trump's legal bid to end birthright citizenship. Today's ruling blocks the president's executive order that would have denied citizenship for the children of undocumented immigrants and some foreign visitors. Chris Reyes has the story.
1: This decision reaffirms one of the fundamental pillars of American life.
2: American Civil Rights Union lawyer Cecilia Wang reacting to the Supreme Court's decision upholding birthright citizenship.
1: All of us who are born on American soil are citizens alike.
2: The ACLU was one of a number of organizations that challenged President Trump's executive order that would have revoked that right. On social media, Trump urged Congress to fight back with legislation. Democratic Representative Derek Tran of California, the son of Vietnamese immigrants, hit hard at Trump.
3: He wanted to sacrifice the prosperity that we have built to just advance his own racist and xenophobic agenda.
2: The Supreme Court voted 6-3 in favor of birthright citizenship. Conservative Chief Justice John Roberts writing, "Every person born in the U.S. retains the right to have rights and participate in the political community." Chris Reyes, CBC News, New York.
0: Ottawa will match the funds Canadians are donating to earthquake relief in Venezuela. Donations to the Canadian Red Cross and the Humanitarian Coalition will be matched up to $4 million. Two earthquakes last week killed more than 1,900 people, and thousands more were left injured or homeless. Canada has already announced $5 million in assistance. That money will go to help cover rescue efforts as well as immediate food and health needs of survivors. That is The World This Hour. For CBC News, I'm Gina Louise Phillips.
4: Hi there. I'm Jane Sponigal, sitting in for Jeff Douglas, and this is Hour 3 of Main Street. If you've never heard of Nova Scotia's new independent energy system operator, you're not alone. Freelance journalist Jennifer Henderson is here to tell us more and who the independent energy system operator answers to when it thinks it has a great idea for our power grid. Later, another wave of intense heat is moving through parts of Canada. Toronto is 41 degrees today, apparently. Ryan's forecast says later in the week we'll have highs and high humidity up into the mid-30s. We'll talk about what's driving the heat and what people can do to adapt. Rob Dublay.
5: I'm not offended. I'm flattered, if anything.
4: Ryan Snodden with the weather, Rob Dublay with the traffic.
5: Too many hours.
4: It's just, you know, so many people to keep straight. And I had an ice cream, and now I guess all that sugar has gone to my head. I can't think straight.
5: It's hard to focus, yeah.
4: It is.
5: I'm just thinking about more ice cream.
4: There's more in the freezer.
5: Okay. Tell me that.
4: But what about traffic out there?
5: A couple busy spots. So the Forest Hills Extension headed towards the intersection with Main is actually backed up quite a bit. It was having a really great day. Just in the last little bit there, it started to get quite busy. And then I've been keeping an eye on traffic headed mostly southbound on the 102 before the overpass with Hammond's Plains Road. So there's a report of an incident that has happened in that area, and it does see traffic move quite slowly from the Glendale Avenue turnoff at the 102 all the way down to that point where that incident has happened. So you're going to have a wait through there for sure. We also now see heavier traffic heading north on the 102 as well. You're going to see most of that from Larry UTech up to where that incident is, which would be on the far side of the Hammond's Plains Road overpass. There are a couple areas between those two points where it does start to move a little bit better. Then it gets heavy again, that sort of thing. Also, if you're thinking about trying to avoid that by getting down to the Bedford Highway, there's now heavier traffic happening on the Bedford Highway between Hammond's Plains Road and the Sunnyside Mall. Also, Dartmouth Road backed up a little bit trying to get into that intersection at the Chicken Burger. So busyness happening for sure. Hopefully it doesn't last too long. And as soon as I get some information on that and when it's clear, I will let you know if you know anything. 902-222-3802. Now, from the newsroom, here's Brian with the headlines.
6: Thanks, Rob. RCMP say the deaths of two men in Fall River are...

0: suspicious. Their bodies were found at a house yesterday afternoon, but few details have been made public. Marine Atlantic and Unifor have announced a resolution to their collective bargaining impasse. In a joint statement, the two parties say an agreement has been struck with the assistance of a special mediator, and as a result, there will be no disruption to the ferry service between Cape Breton and Newfoundland. And two politicians are at odds over the characterization of the sale of cattle from a research farm in Cumberland County that is set to be shut down. We will have more on all of that coming up in our 5:30 newscast.
1: Sometime this summer, Nova Scotia's independent energy system operator expects to put out a request for proposals. It's to see who's interested in building and operating two fossil fuel powered backup power plants in Pictou County. They'll be built and operated under contract with Nova Scotia's new independent energy system operator, ISO for short. If you don't follow these kinds of issues closely, you may have wondered, what is this ISO? Who does it answer to? Jennifer Henderson says the answer to that second question is unclear. Jennifer is a former CBC journalist, now a freelancer, who regularly contributes to the Halifax Examiner. Welcome back to Studio A.
2: Hi, Jane.
1: Let's start at the beginning. What is this ISO, or Independent Energy System Operator?
2: Well, it's a not-for-profit organization created by the Houston government through legislation passed in October 2024. Its mandate, under something called the More Access to Energy Act, is to deliver a secure supply of electricity to enable the transition from coal to renewable energy by 2030, and to do so at the least possible cost for Nova Scotians. This legislation says ISO is independent of government, Nova Scotia Power, and other power producers such as wind farm developers. But the legislation says very little about whether decisions made by ISO are subject to override by the Nova Scotia Energy Board. This is the regulator that used to be called the UARB. And that uncertainty has raised flags for both consumer advocates and a lawyer for an environmental group.
1: It's so new. Do we know where the funding for ISO comes from?
2: Not exactly. It was stood up just last August, so it's less than a year old, has about 31 employees. And during a hearing this month, the ISO asked the Energy Board to approve a budget of $15 million for 2025-26 and create a permanent bank account. That would mean if it goes under budget, the money goes back to ratepayers. If it overspends, then ratepayers will be asked to pay more. Now, this is similar to the setup Nova Scotia Power has for fuel costs, which go up and down all the time. But this group, as a nonprofit, has no revenue nor cash flow. So it's been operating with a $10 million line of credit from the province and an allowance or emergency funding of nearly $1 million a month from Nova Scotia Power. Now, this will eventually be charged back to us, the consumer, through power rates, but there's no mechanism at this point.
1: You mentioned the legislation that created the independent operator, but why was it created?
2: Well, this grew out of a recommendation from a task force appointed by Premier Houston back in January 2023 to advise the province on how it was going to move from coal-fired generation to renewables. As of today, 40% of our electricity still depends on fossil fuels, and while dozens of wind farms are under construction and there's a new transmission line that's been approved between Nova Scotia and New Brunswick, which will allow for more imports, which is important, there are some very real concerns about how this transition is going to happen without driving power rates through the roof and running the risk of brownouts when the region is hit with a winter storm, for example, or the wind doesn't blow. Now, the president of ISO, Johnny Johnson, says we had a close call the weekend of January 23rd, and annual studies by a North American Electric Reliability Corporation have reportedly ranked Nova Scotia at the bottom when it comes to our risk of brownouts. So this task force determined that Nova Scotia Power was not a good choice to execute this greening of the grid or the transition from coal to renewables because it would put the utility in an even bigger conflict of interest when it came to making decisions affecting its shareholders and ratepayers. The task force recommended government hand over the responsibility for long-term planning, procuring new energy, and eventually taking over the dispatch of electricity to a system operator. And that's similar to what Ontario and many American states

0: definitely have.
1: Okay. And so how soon might this new system operator take over running the grid?
0: Well, the target date is now the fall of 2027, which seems somewhat ambitious to me, given the uncertainty around the regulatory climate. But that's the current target date.
1: And you mentioned Johnny Johnson said Nova Scotia had a close call the weekend of January 23rd. Was that of this past year?
0: Yeah, it was a big winter storm, and the whole region was cold. And we kind of got rescued by some imports from Newfoundland.
1: Right.
0: Yeah.
1: You've been looking for answers about what kind of authority the Energy Board has over the ISO. And through your investigation, you've concluded there's a regulatory limbo?
0: I think that's fair.
1: Okay. How so?
0: Well, the difference is really Nova Scotia Power is a regulated utility. It gets its costs back by applying to the Energy Board from you and me, the ratepayers. ISO is not a regulated utility. It's an independent, nonprofit organization. So the example I like to use is if Nova Scotia Power wants to build a new power plant, it must get prior approval from the regulator, from the Energy Board. And the board approved the Maritime Link cable that delivers hydro from Muskrat Falls because they found it was the least cost option to get renewable energy. Now, the legislation, that More Access to Energy Act that created ISO, doesn't explicitly require the organization to seek prior approval when it signs a contract to procure backup energy, this backup energy for when, you know, for when we're in that transition period. The legislation does require the board to approve a mechanism that will allow ISO to recover its operating costs and the costs from contracts to procure additional energy. And that would be for things like the proposed power plants in PICTO that are controversial because the emissions will contribute to climate change in a very serious way. So the ISO is supposed to develop and propose a mechanism to recover its costs, but it hasn't done that yet. And then in the meantime, it appears it can sign contracts without having to ask permission. And that came up at a hearing last week.
1: Well, and so I just want to be clear, because, you know, we've heard about these gas power plants.
0: Proposed
1: gas plants in PICTO we've heard about in the news. So is this just something the ISO has decided is a good idea? You know, we expect them to put out these requests for proposals later in the summer. Is that just their idea? It doesn't have to be approved by the Energy Board?
0: Well, that's the question. And that's the question I'm asking, essentially. We know that the legislation gives them authority to provide safe, reliable, low-cost electricity. They're mandated to do that. And they intend to put out the request for proposals. And once they get those back, they will determine whether it's appropriate to build. They may be too expensive or the technology may not be what they think. So it's still in the proposal stage. But what they have done is signed a contract with New Brunswick Power for 100 megawatts of power from a natural gas powered plant that will be built by an American company on the Tantramar Marsh. You probably heard about that in the news. And that will help us in terms of backup power for sure. But the New Brunswick Auditor General was very critical of how that contract came about. It said that New Brunswick Power had selected its technology before looking at alternatives and signed the contract before obtaining approval from New Brunswick's Energy and Utilities Board. And if that board had not approved the contract for the gas plant in Tantramar, New Brunswickers would have run the risk of paying $55 million in penalties, and Nova Scotians, which are also partners and customers of this power plant, would have been on the hook for $15 million. That I didn't know about until last week's hearing. And when Johnny Johnson was questioned about whether that was perhaps a greater risk than Nova Scotians should assume, he said no, that the lead times for these plants are so long, it often takes 3 or 4 years to get the necessary equipment, that they often have to proceed on, I guess, on the hope that the project will be approved. And if it hadn't been approved, he said the equipment could have been resold, so ratepayers basically wouldn't have been out the money.
1: Okay. So is this contract?

0: is this an example of the new world that we're in?
1: I think it is because it seems like the regulatory approval is coming after the deals are made, or has at least the potential to come after the deals are made. The legislation that set up ISO is silent on to what extent the Energy Board can analyze or dissect the costs incurred by ISO to see if they are reasonable before it actually happens. And, you know, if those costs aren't reasonable, or if ISO didn't look into alternatives like more battery storage or encouraging more energy conservation during times of peak demand, who will pay these costs?
0: What does the Energy Board itself say about the reach of its authority over the ISO?
1: Well, I posed that question earlier this month, and the question I emailed the board was, does ISO have to request approval from the Nova Scotia Energy Board to build one or two natural gas plants in Pictou County after the ISO has done its due diligence and selected a proponent? Now, Bill Mahody is staff lawyer for the Nova Scotia Energy Board, and he served for many years as our consumer advocate. His answer came as kind of a surprise. Mr. Mahody said, "This is new legislation. Parties that appear before the board may have different positions on the scope of the board's authority over this issue. The board must wait to consider its authority in the context of an application when it is made by ISO Nova Scotia." So whether the omission in the legislation is by accident or by design, the result is certainly regulatory uncertainty.
0: And what does that regulatory uncertainty, I feel like that's something the premier has been against here, right? Like sometimes there's been regulatory uncertainty around mining or things. What does that mean, do you think?
1: As I say, I'm not sure. What is clear is that we're going to have to wait for an application from ISO for costs for a particular contract. For instance, if the gas from New Brunswick isn't supposed to flow before 2028, but there may be costs incurred in the contract to build a gas plant in Pictou. At that point, you know, they would apply to recover their costs. And I think, you know, there would be some debate as to what extent the board can look into how well they examined the costs and the alternatives. We're going to hear about that in the future. There were submissions from the consumer advocates, both small business and regular, as well as the lawyer for an environmental nonprofit group called the East Coast Environmental Law. And Tina Northrup said, "There's public interest in ensuring a reliable and economical energy supply in the province, and this requires robust board analysis of the justifications for those procurement decisions by the IESO." So I think people are concerned about, you know, about whether there is any real regulatory oversight over the IESO, or whether its independence is indeed true independence and it's really driving the bus. I think that's what we're trying to sort out here.
0: And do you think before you were reporting, people were aware of just the existence of the IESO?
1: Oh, perhaps not. I think it kind of flies under the radar. I think most people in Nova Scotia know about the transition from coal, you know, to renewables. I think we don't know how that's going to play out in terms of power rates, in terms of reliability. And that's why the task force was set up. That's why the system operator was established. But there's still as many questions as answers at this point, I think, Jane.
0: All right. Jennifer, thank you for this.
1: You're welcome.
0: Jennifer Henderson is a former CBC journalist, now a freelancer, who frequently contributes to the Halifax Examiner. Rob, would you like to take a quick look at the traffic? We don't have to.
2: No. I was, for sure. I'm still keeping an eye on the 102 north and south, both directions. Heavy traffic still happening. I was just trying to get a most recent update here to see what's going on, but there's still an active incident listed headed south before Hammonds Plains Road. Does see traffic move fairly slowly from just before the turn off to Glendale Avenue. So it gets really heavy there, stays that way all the way down pretty much to the Hammonds Plains Road overpass. Also outbound traffic moving fairly slowly from at least Larry UTech, maybe a little bit before. You're going to see things move a bit slower, but they get pretty heavy by the time you're at Larry UTech, and they'll stay that way.

pretty much all the way out till just beyond the Hammonds Plains Road overpass. Also, if you are trying to avoid it by using the Bedford Highway, which is a great option, there is some heavy traffic that we are seeing now headed north on that Bedford Highway from a little bit before Southgate Drive out to Hammonds Plains Road. Then beyond that, it gets, you know, kind of patchy, heavy light, all the way out to the Sunnyside Mall. We do see heavy traffic coming off of the Bedford Highway headed into that same sort of intersection at the Sunnyside Mall. It looks like traffic's now backing up on Rocky Lake Drive and Dartmouth Road are all having trouble getting into that intersection. So you'll have to take a little bit of patience with you moving through there. If anything else comes up, 902-222-3802.

That's Half a Mind by Adam Baldwin. That's from his No Rest for the Wicked album. Tomorrow night, Adam plays the Canada Day 2026 National Evening Show from Le Breton Flats in Ottawa, that huge production. Also on the docket for that show are Alicia Cara, Barenaked Ladies, Lisa LeBlanc, Paul Langlois, Petite Bellevaux, and more. Showtime for that is 9 to 11 local time, or Atlantic time. So you can catch the show on CBC Television, GEM, CBC Music's YouTube channel, and you can hear it all on CBC Radio. And before that big show kicks off all day tomorrow, we're turning the mic over to you. Tell us about a Canadian who changed your life, whether they showed up in a big way or all the small ways. Is there a Canadian you want to give a shout out to? Send them to ask@cbc.ca. And you might see them on our all-day Canada Day coverage here on CBC. And this year, David Common is kicking things off on the Halifax waterfront. So if you're in the area, come on down to the Salt Yard on the waterfront.

0: front to see David and the CBC Morning Live team as they broadcast across the nation. And let's show the country how we do Canada Day here on the East Coast. I did big arms there.
1: Jazz hands.
0: Jazz hands. Ta-da.
1: Oh, goodness gracious. I am seeing a lot of red on the old traffic map
0: here.
1: Oh,
0: boy.
1: Some of it is the usual stuff, like this heavy traffic in the Forest Hills Extension towards Maine. That's there like every day. Also, heavy traffic on the 111 headed for the McKay Bridge. Right now, it's backed up to Burnside Drive. Clearing by the time you're through the former toll plaza. That also there, you know, all the time. Heavy traffic on Victoria down to Windmill, continuing down to Wright. And there's some heavy traffic happening between there and Akerley. So some of this stuff is, you know, not unusual. The thing that kind of really grabs the attention is traffic headed south on the 102. Now, it's backed up before the heaviest of traffic starting before you would get to the Glendale Road turnoff on the highway there. Stays quite heavy till about halfway between the 101 and the Hammonds Plains Road overpass. I believe that that incident that caused this heavy traffic has been cleared away, but the traffic is yet to recover in that area. So once you get through that heaviest section, if you're coming into town, things should be okay. Outbound traffic still sees some fairly heavy spots happening on the 102 North. You're going to see one around the Kearney Lake Road overpass, clears up around Larry Utech, gets heavy again before Hammonds Plains Road, then clears up. So it's doing that sort of ebb and flow type situation. And that will probably, you know, add a little bit of time to your commute if you're moving through there. Did get word as well about a possible another incident that has happened on that stretch of roadway. It may very well be on the off-ramp as you're leaving the 102 to get up to Larry Utech. Still unclear on that. So if you are in that area, shoot us a text message or a voice message. It's been a little bit unreliable for me this afternoon. So I would love to get any information I could if we can make this work this afternoon. Also, if you're trying to avoid the 102 heading north, there is heavy traffic on the Bedford Highway happening from a little beyond that Larry Utech Boulevard intersection. Stays heaviest out to about Meadowbrook, and then it starts to break up. But there's also a lot of busyness happening at that intersection where the Chicken Burger is. I don't know if there's actually like a quaint, well-known neighborhood name for that intersection, but the Bedford Highway, Rocky Lake,
0: Dartmouth Road,
1: all of those getting into that intersection.
0: Wow, I pulled that out of somewhere. I don't know where that came from.
1: You have a cheat sheet.
0: It's called knowledge of where the Chicken Burger is.
1: That's right. You gotta know.
2: Good afternoon. I'm Brian Ray. This is the CBC serving Nova Scotia. Here's what's making news. RCMP say the deaths of two men in Fall River are suspicious. The bodies were found at a home on Lincolnshire Drive yesterday afternoon. In a release, police say officers responded to a report of a deceased man at the address, and well on scene, they discovered the second body in another part of the home. The provincial medical examiner is now working with investigators to determine the cause of death. Anyone with information is asked to contact police or Crime Stoppers. Questions have been raised about the fate of a cattle herd at a federal research farm in Cumberland County that is set to close. The area's independent MLA, Elizabeth Smith-McCrossin, has described what's happening as a cull, but Liberal MP Alana Hurdle says that's inaccurate. 130 of the cattle were sold in the spring, including a handful of bulls. Smith-McCrossin believes remaining cows will go to auction without being bred.
3: So while it sounds absolutely reasonable that someone would purchase them this fall and keep them for breeding, the economics of that don't make sense for a farmer. And that's why they are more likely to go to slaughter.
2: The federal government cut the funding for the research farm in Napan in January. Halifax will sell a piece of land in Dartmouth for an affordable housing project. It was the only one of four parcels to lead the housing through a pilot project, but councillors say it was worthwhile. Haley Ryan has more.
4: Last Tuesday, Regional Council unanimously approved the sale of 48 Pinecrest Drive in North Dartmouth to the nonprofit Rooted for $1. The lot sits between two low-rise rental homes the group owns now. Dylan Ward of Rooted says they are considering whether to create a larger 22-unit building by consolidating their lots or a smaller 4 or 6-unit development on the land.
5: Figuring out what makes sense for Rooted and what makes sense for the community.
4: Halifax opened up applications for a

0: affordable housing projects on 4 parcels of surplus city land last year, but the Pinecrest site was the only successful one. City staff say they discovered some of the properties were too small for projects to be viable or zoning changes were needed. Councillor Catherine Morse says the program is valuable and hopes it can deliver more projects if it becomes permanent through the city's upcoming affordable housing strategy.
1: HRM has to do whatever we can, whatever is within our power, to try to get that affordable housing built.
0: The agreement requires Rooted to start construction within 2.5 years. Haley Ryan, CBC News, Halifax.
2: Marine Atlantic and Unifor have reached an agreement in their collective bargaining talks. The two parties say they've resolved key outstanding issues with the help of a special mediator, and that has ended fears of a labor disruption after negotiations had hit an impasse. The deal is still to be finalized, but ferry service between Cape Breton and Newfoundland will continue as normal. Further discussion with the mediator has been scheduled for late July. A family doctor from Pictou County has been named the new president and CEO of Nova Scotia Health. Dr. Nicole Boutelier has served on the executive team for years, but will start leading the organization officially tomorrow. Karen Oldfield has been serving as interim leader for the past 5 years, since the premier fired the previous leader and the entire board. The province's opposition leaders have been calling for the board to be reinstated. Boutelier says she's open to whatever scenario emerges.
3: That will be a decision that, you know, the Department of Health and the Minister of Health will be making. And I've worked with boards and I've worked with board administrators and I've had great relationships with both and all my former board chairs and administrators. You know, they all brought qualities that were very helpful in terms of, you know, representing communities and representing us out in the community.
2: Boutelier says her first year on the job will be focused on the budget and sustainability. She'll also be overseeing the province-wide rollout of the one-person, one-record electronic operating system. And the Nova Scotia government is upgrading their road maintenance equipment. 80 new pieces will be distributed across the province. The new gear features brush cutters to get further under guardrails and skid steers to plane sweep and compact potholes. Fred Tilley is Nova Scotia's Public Works Minister.
4: We've recognized that there's a need to modernize our maintenance across Nova Scotia, and this is a result of that. So we should see much improved maintenance on highways, secondary roads, trunks, routes, all of those roads that our public need to get to and fro on.
2: The total cost of the equipment was $8 million. And that's the news.
5: More traffic with Rob Dublay in just a minute. But first, we're going to check in with Chris Edwards at the business desk. Hi, Chris.
6: Hey, Jane.
5: Starting off with the big numbers, Canada's April GDP figures were released this morning. How did we do?
6: The Canadian economy grew in April. This morning, Statistics Canada reported that real gross domestic product increased 0.5% that month. And remember, that was after contracting 0.1% in March, which put Canada into a technical recession. But as I said, these numbers show the economy began growing again in April, the first month of Q2. And the biggest driver was oil and gas extraction. That rose 3.7% in April. And the industry in general expanded by 6.6%, really pulling that GDP number upwards. And it wasn't the only industry. 14 of Canada's 20 industrial sectors grew in April. We spoke to Nathan Jansen about what this all means. He's assistant chief economist at RBC in Toronto. And he said the numbers are encouraging.
7: I think where you had more of at least a marginal upside surprise in terms of the details of the economic data was the growth that we saw outside of that oil and gas sector expansion. We saw some further improvement in manufacturing activity, which obviously is one of those sectors that's been pretty hard hit over the last year by U.S. trade tensions, and then also some stronger than expected growth out of the Canadian service sector, which typically is less volatile and probably gives us a better read on, you know, what's happening with underlying economic conditions in Canada.
6: Now, Jansen did note we should take these numbers with at least a small grain of salt because A, they can be highly volatile month to month, and B, they could be revised downwards later on, which has happened before.
5: Okay, moving

0: to airlines now with Canada's big win over South Africa. Canada is playing again, but in Houston this weekend. Are Canadian airlines doing anything to help?
1: They are, because now that Canada is set to play Morocco on Saturday, thousands of Canadians want to head to Texas to cheer them on in person. So as of today, this morning, prices to get to Houston from Canada have jumped. According to Expedia, a round-trip flight from Vancouver to Houston on Friday, remember the game is on Saturday, will cost about $1,500 minimum, which is almost double what it was just a few days ago.
0: Woo.
1: And those are the red eyes.
0: Oh my goodness.
1: Air Canada is looking at increasing capacity, and WestJet announced it's going to use larger planes to get down there. But it's not because these airlines are feeling overly patriotic or jumping on the FIFA bandwagon. Here's airline industry expert John Graddick.
2: This is a marketing opportunity. They won't be giving the seats away, trust me. These are, you know, they're going to be selling the seats, and they'll be getting big bucks for the seats. I think they got the experience when they saw what Air Canada did on Vancouver. And, you know, the Toronto-Vancouver flights and all of the stuff that they had put in there at $1,500 one way. So they see this as a financial windfall.
1: Just to remind everyone, Canada takes on Morocco on Saturday at 11 a.m. Eastern.
0: Or 12 Atlantic. Is that the right time? Are you sure? I think it might be 2 Atlantic.
1: Uh-oh.
0: I know. I just saw 2 Atlantic somewhere else.
1: I'm going to double check
0: that. Okay. But also, this doesn't really seem like airlines helping. That's, I guess, helping by adding extra flights. But the fare is not a cheap flight. But finally, Chris, after so much talk about people being replaced by

0: AI, we have a funny story about Ford doing the opposite. What's happening there?
1: Ford says it's hiring back some human engineers that it let go because the AI systems meant to replace them weren't up to snuff. More than 300 what are called quality inspectors have been brought back on by the automaker, and that came after a major push by Ford to integrate AI into its manufacturing process, which included rolling out 900 AI-powered cameras in its plants to detect quality issues and help mitigate supply disruptions. But last week, Ford's VP of vehicle hardware engineering said, quote, "Mistakenly, we thought that by just introducing artificial intelligence and ingesting the design requirements that we had, that would produce a high-quality product. It seems that was not the case. So, score one for the humans."
0: Hey, we always need one of those. And speaking of score, I've just Googled Canada-Morocco World Cup, and it says Saturday, July 4th at 1 o'clock Eastern. So, I guess that is 2 o'clock Atlantic.
1: You know what I wrote? It was 11 a.m. Mountain Time because I'm here in Calgary.
0: Okay.
1: Lesson learned.
0: There you go. Chris, it's a lot of numbers. I don't blame you. Thank you for this. Have a good Canada Day tomorrow.
1: You too. Thanks, Jane.
0: All right. That's Chris Edwards from our business desk. Rob Dublay.
2: Time change will get you every time.
0: Time zones are tricky, man.
2: Yeah. You'd think, you know, we deal with them every day.
0: But.
2: Still, once in a while, they'll sneak up on you.
0: You got to double. Yeah.
2: Yeah. Listen, a little bit of good news for the 102. At least if you're headed north, there is a pretty significant clearing happening for some of the heavy traffic. Now, it's still a little bit slow around the Kearney Lake Road overpass, but generally things have gotten much, much better. Same thing for the Bedford Highway. That's clearing up quite nicely. If you're coming south on the 102, just be aware that there is still some heavy traffic happening from just a little bit before that Glendale Drive turnoff to just say after or once you're through the interchange with the 101, which is an improvement. But you don't want to come up on that one too quickly. So, you know, ease off the pedal as you're getting in that area. And I think that's it. There's still some heavy traffic coming down Burnside for the McKay, but it's manageable. If anything else comes up, you can call us or text us 902-222-3802.
0: Summer brings the sun and cool treats, hopefully a vacation for you, and sadly, heat waves. Long stretches of high temperatures are becoming more common across Canada. Experts say that's one of the ways climate change is showing up in our daily lives. So how can we adjust? To help answer that question, we're joined by Annabella Bonata. She's the Managing Director of Climate Science at the INTECH Center on Climate Adaptation at the University of Waterloo. Welcome to Main Street.
3: Thank you for having me, Jane.
0: How are heat waves in Canada changing in terms of frequency and intensity?
3: So heat waves in Canada are becoming longer, they're becoming more intense, and they're occurring more frequently. So we're seeing more days with dangerous heat, more multi-day heat events, and more periods where nighttime temperatures remain high. So we're not really getting that break that we would usually be used to. So Canada, you know, has already been warming on average at double the rate than the rest of the world, and our northern regions at about 3 to 4 times that rate. And so that trend is also bringing up our extremes, such as our extreme heat and our temperatures. So, for example, in 2021, we had the BC heat dome that occurred that resulted in the death of 619 people. And since then, you know, in 2025, Environment and Climate Change Canada found that out of 11 heat waves that we had across the country, 10 of them were more likely due to climate change. So in the past, we would have experienced just one and in one area, whereas last year we had 11 of them and in different places across the country.
0: And what is considered dangerous heat? What is there a certain threshold for that?
3: Yes. So the threshold does vary by region, depending on what the average temperature usually is for that area in the summer months. But on average, we're looking at days that are above 30 degrees Celsius and where that temperature is sustained and also taking into account humidity, of course. So if we don't see that temperature go down in the evenings, that's really when a heat wave or a heat event is declared and when people should really be careful over that time period.
0: Okay, so the heat wave, it doesn't have to be multiple days. It's mostly just the heat not going down at night.
3: So we say that it's happening when it's 2 or 3 days of that extreme heat.
0: Mm-hmm. Okay. And 30 degrees with Humidex?
3: Without, and then, of course, any I don't

0: because it kind of shifts here a little bit. So because it does depend on the region.
1: Sure.
0: But, you know, generally it's 30 degrees without the Humidex is where we'd consider it a heat wave.
1: Okay. So what's the connection between the increase in extreme heat and climate change?
0: So there's a really direct connection there. So as greenhouse gas emissions warm the climate, it's not just the average temperature that goes up, but our extremes also go up. And those little increases in the average temperature result in, you know, more extreme heat because of things, for example, like the jet stream being changed. So climate change slows down the jet stream and it makes it more wobbly. So when it's usually supposed to carry weather across Canada and you know, shift what's happening day to day, it can actually stop and those heat events occur for a longer amount of time in that area. What climate change also does is it dries out soil and vegetation. And when it gets to the point where there's no more moisture from the soil, it just starts to heat up the surrounding air. So that can lead to more extreme heat in our areas. And of course, our cities as well lead to more extreme heat because of pavement and buildings. They're very good at absorbing that heat and releasing it at night. So we have the urban heat island effect. So cities are at higher risk from extreme heat than the surrounding areas.
1: We had an extreme drought here last summer, so we know the effects of the extreme heat and the ground drying out.
0: Absolutely.
1: And we're also, we've had a cool June, but we're heading towards some warm weather kind of today and the rest of the week, you know, and our Humidex the end of the week kind of hitting that 30 to mid 30s. So which groups or communities are most vulnerable during these extreme heat events?
0: Yeah, so we do have to look out for certain members of our community. So when I mentioned the BC heat dome that resulted in 619 deaths, most of those deaths were with people that were living in isolation. So, you know, they had nobody to really check on them, elderly and living with chronic illness. So those three characteristics are very important to look out for during these events. But really, everybody's at risk of extreme heat, but we should keep an eye out for pregnant women, for children and infants, for low-income residents, and for people that are experiencing homelessness. So if listeners think of anybody in their community or in their family, their loved ones that meets one of these characteristics, make sure to check on them during extreme heat events. Just checking could save a life.
1: And what are the most effective steps to help people? If you give them the call to check on them, what can you do to help cope with the extreme heat?
0: So some of the biggest things that we can do is just changing our behavior over those extreme heat days. So making sure to stay cool by avoiding being outside at those peak heat hours, which is midday. If we want to go outside to do activities, do it early in the morning or late in the evening. During those midday hours, keep the windows closed, keep curtains closed, have an air filter going through to still keep your air clean. But when we're checking on those members of our community or our family that may need extra help, offer to take them to a cool area. So sometimes the issue is getting to a cool space. So, for example, going to a library, to a community center, to a splash pad, a

0: changes that we really need to see and that are becoming more and more important. So, for example, one of these is to mandate a minimum, a maximum temperature that can be reached for residents. So no more than 26 degrees Celsius indoors. So most of those deaths for the BC heat dome occurred indoors. It wasn't really from people going outside. So having bylaws in our cities, which are at higher risk, that residents, you know, that landlords need to provide that indoor temperature not surpass 26 degrees Celsius. Other things that cities can do is not just open cooling centers and have them available and remain open, but making them more accessible. So whether that means having a transit system that can be free over those few days for the more vulnerable, or working with the health units and working with community organizations to not just go check on the more vulnerable, but also pick them up and take them to these locations.
1: It's supposed to be warm here tomorrow for Canada Day and the end of the week. So any tips for people planning to head out for any Canada Day festivities?
0: Yeah, for sure. And I think we can look to our European brothers and sisters who have been going through an intense heat wave. The way we dress makes a big difference. So if you're planning to go out for Canada Day, dress in cooler clothes, in bright colors that don't absorb heat, you know, cotton, linen, those are really the fabrics we should be wearing. Make sure to sit in the shade as much as you can. Don't sit directly in the sun. Bring lots of water, so staying hydrated, and keep an eye out for children. So as you go out for Canada Day, we see kids playing in the playgrounds and running around, and they just don't know how to regulate their temperature. So if they look like they're heating up, call them to take a break, give them some water. So you can still celebrate, but make sure you take all these safety precautions as you do so.
1: Annabella, thank you so much for this.
0: No, thank you so much for having me.
1: Annabella Bonata is the Managing Director of Climate Science at the INTECT Center on Climate Adaptation at the University of Waterloo.

0: We're coming up to 9 minutes to 6 o'clock. There's a place in downtown Calgary called Studio Bell, home of the National Music Center. This sprawling building features exhibitions, artifacts, and the Canadian Music Hall of Fame. There's also an impressive collection of historic instruments that are maintained and restored for today's musicians to use. Tomorrow, CBC Radio's Tara McCarthy hosts Behind the Songs, a show introducing you to this iconic living collection and some of the music made with it. One of the instruments you'll hear is called Tonto. It's a 150-square-foot system of synthesizers encased in wood. Let's hear from a couple of people who know the instrument well and love it.
1: My name is Jason Talkin, and I'm the studio and electronics engineer at the National Music Center. Tonto is an acronym that stands for the Original New Timbral Orchestra. So the hardest word in that acronym is timbre. It's a French word that means tone color. And that's what makes an instrument sound unique and like itself. This is actually an orchestra of synthesizers that are all capable of new timbres, and new because all of these instruments within this system are actually electronic music instruments from the late 1960s all through the 70s. Malcolm Cecil and Robert Markleff actually built this system for their own music, and they first started recording Tonto's expanding headband in the late 1960s, which then the traction and notoriety of them having this crazy machine drummed up a lot of different production business for them.

0: So Stevie Wonder did use this instrument, but the amount of other famous musicians of that era that used it is pretty mind-boggling. So everyone from Gil Scott-Heron to Quincy Jones to Joan Baez, the Doobie Brothers, Weather Report, all of these amazing bands were after the sounds of the future.
1: Hi, my name is Rich O'Coyne. I'm a musician, composer, and producer from Halifax, Nova Scotia. I make a lot of different kinds of music, but right now I've been focusing on synthesizers and electronic music in particular. I went out for one of the great programs there that they have with the Artists in Residence. During that stay, I've definitely heard it on the Stevie Wonder records, but I knew from previous visits to NMC, just as a fan of music, I was very much like, we need to record that huge spaceship of a synthesizer. And we made sure to have one of the entire days dedicated to just working with that machine. I viewed the Tonto piece that we did more as a collaboration with Tonto rather than a manipulation of Tonto to do what I wanted it to do. So I was very happy to kind of let Tonto also kind of take the reins on some of the sounds that it was making. So a lot of my music gets made through experimentation and then me spending a long time listening back to the experimentation and cutting it down to a smaller form. So the Tonto piece we did was about a 5-hour just hit record, and I mean imagine we were in there all day. So 5 hours of the 8-hour day was actually recorded, and the other times were setting up and getting new, dialing in new sounds, and then it took a while to kind of keep whittling down the 5 hours to the 5-minute greatest hits version of it. I'm honored to be able to use the machine and that it's like available, not behind a glass case forever entombed as something that no one can interact with after some of the greats have used it. So yeah, you could definitely feel in a number of the instruments, but Tonto especially, like the history and see the wear and tear and kind of, you know, not in a broken kind of way, but just how many times people have held those different knobs and turned them for their music. And so, yeah, I was very honored and happy that I got the opportunity to do it.
0: I really like to think that this instrument was very influential in inspiring the entire world as far as the language of synthesizers and how powerful of a creative tool it could be in recorded popular music.
1: Now it's definitely something that I keep in mind when composing, that, you know, there's always a part of the back of my brain being like, am I gonna just put this in for now and then replace it with Tonto or something else later? Yeah.
2: Rich O'Coyne is a musician here in Halifax. Before Rich, we heard Jason Tonkin, the studio and electronics engineer at the National Music Center. Tonto is one of the many historic instruments at Studio Bell, home of the National Music Center in Calgary. Hear all about the center's living collection tomorrow when CBC's Tara McCarthy hosts Behind the Songs. She'll take you on a musical journey through some of the music created in the past and share how they're influencing the present. Behind the Songs airs tomorrow at 4 right here on CBC Radio. Rob Dublay, we have a few minutes before the end of the show for today.

0: in the June.
1: Not the worst news, not the best news in the old traffic file here. So there's still heavy traffic coming down the 102 from Glendale Avenue, or that turnoff to Glendale Avenue, to the interchange with the 101, which is only a slight improvement from the last time we spoke. Hopefully, in the next 10 or 15 minutes, that'll get better. Everything else on the 102 seems to be moving well. Tiny slow section right around the turnoff to Kearney Lake Road, but it is manageable. Just slow up as you're coming up on that. And don't forget that... I was going to call it Prospect Road, but Prince Albert Road, Dartmouth, closed between St. Clair Street and Hawthorne Street until Sunday, July 6th, 6 a.m. This closure is to accommodate some of the Canoe 26 events that are happening at Lake Binook, so you're not going to be able to get through there.
0: All right. Thanks so much, Rob. Enjoy your Canada Day tomorrow, however you choose to observe or celebrate. I'm Jane Swanigal. I'll be back here on Thursday. I'll talk to you then.
2: 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Watch Marco Arop, Femke Bol, Julian Alfred, Faith Kipyegon, and Karsten Warholm push their limits across 15 different events. 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Your World Tonight is coming up next. Then, in half an hour, it's As It Happens.
3: Hello, I'm Neil Kirksall. The U.S. Supreme Court just rejected Donald Trump's executive order limiting birthright citizenship. A lawyer involved in the case says it's a win for her clients, but also the Constitution and the country.
4: We're expecting a constructive exchange. I wouldn't expect any drama tomorrow. I'm not looking for my pen.
5: Setting expectations. The Prime Minister says he doesn't believe there will be a signed agreement tomorrow on the trade deal that shields nearly 90% of Canadian goods from American tariffs. And talks between Canada, the U.S. and Mexico have a long time to go. This is Your World Tonight. I'm Kimberly Gale. Also on the program...
6: Some people, they don't know how the heat problems, you know. Suddenly they faint, they're struggling.
5: Scorching heat just in time for Canada Day. It's forecast to sizzle a large swath of the country, bringing potentially deadly health risks with it. But before you reach for a fan, experts say sometimes even that can be dangerous. With Canada Day on the horizon, there will be a lot of fireworks tomorrow, but Canadian trade officials hope there won't be any at the negotiating table. Teams in Canada, the U.S., and Mexico will formally start their review of CUSMA. As Rafi Bujikanian explains, the White House is threatening to pull out, while Ottawa maintains the deal is here to stay.
4: There's a virtual meeting with the three partners tomorrow.
7: Prime Minister Mark Carney tempering expectations for a much-anticipated head-to-head between Canadian, American, and Mexican officials on Wednesday.
4: I wouldn't expect any drama tomorrow. I'm not looking for my pen.
7: That's because there could well be nothing to sign. July 1st is supposed to be the day that Canada and its two North American counterparts officially give a thumbs up or down to the idea of starting renegotiations to renew their free trade agreement, CUSMA. But for months, U.S. President Donald Trump has suggested he's done with it, including this in France as the G7 wrapped up less than 2 weeks ago.
8: I would rather not have the agreement, I may sign it, but I would rather we do better as a country if we don't have an agreement.
7: A Canadian source with knowledge of the file tells CBC News this country expects there will not be a fulsome renewal tomorrow of CUSMA for the next 16 years. That means the existing deal would remain in effect until 2036 and talks would continue over the coming weeks. These ones will be mostly two-way, Canada and the U.S. or Mexico and the U.S.
9: I think the Americans will continue kind of their aggressive posture.
7: Erin O'Toole is a former leader of the Federal Conservative Party and now part of

0: your team's World Cup penalty shot attempt, and the screen at your watch party suddenly falters. A lot of screaming, as you will hear. Stay tuned. I'm Chris Howden.
1: And I'm Nico Xal.

again, this subgenre of R&B called neo soul that was really hot in the early 2000s. It sort of flamed out and became a victim of its own success. But when you think about like the leading practitioners of that genre, if you think about the D'Angelos, the Dwellés,

0: that he loved her as long as the socks were folded and she was at his disposal on demand, when the food was exquisite and she was not menstruating, when the wine had not loosened her tongue, when the olive oil had not produced a crease in her belly.
1: There's evidence that the way that she allows the bear to provide physical pleasure is, I mean, there's a reading of the book where that doesn't even